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0: But definitely for not the people here. But if anyone's seen the Will Ferrell ad, like hop on the bandwagon, I think that ad's very funny. But it is a little bit of the bandwagon, but in a good way. I'm happy that people are so excited to talk about the World Cup. People are excited to talk about soccer and how amazing the sport is. I do want to quickly talk about this because it's something I was behind the glass you were talking about before, and I'm very passionate about, that the world is kind of seeing the beauty in everywhere, and that this sounds very off topic, but when a country hosts the World Cup, I think a lot of it's to generate money, yes, but I think people around the world, from Europe, South America, from Africa and Asia, they're seeing the beauty of this country and seeing how the normal people are, everyday people who we are, that we talk about sports, are kind, generous, hospitable, and that it's not just, oh, when you go across the Atlantic, the people from Europe are super hospitable to you, or super nice to you. I've only been to Europe once, but when I did went, everybody's super nice and hospitable, but it's sort of the other way around now, that everyone's coming here and they're seeing like, oh, wow, all these Americans are so nice, so generous, so like nice to us, and that there's beautiful culture. And I remember seeing this one post and it really stuck to me, that America does kind of feel like the perfect place to hold a World Cup to an extent, because it just has a little bit of every part of the world already here. Mm-hmm. And you see that unity. Like, for example, I very grateful, blessed, I got to see France, Senegal on Tuesday. And there was two people from Japan on my bus, didn't speak a lick of English besides saying, there's the stadium. And they were like in awe of MetLife, to where we wouldn't really be like, oh, MetLife, some beautiful stadium.
1: No, but I would to SoFi. I'd be in awe of SoFi. I just am not in awe of MetLife.
0: Mercedes-Benz, I yeah. would say that I was in
1: like,
0: awe
1: there are definitely
0: that.
1: American stadiums I'd be in awe. But that, and going off of that, like, that was my experience seeing the Emirates for the first time this year. Like, it's just like, oh my
0: that
1: gosh.
0: Culture shock.
1: Like, this is like a place that I've longed for so much. I'm finally here. And it sounds ridiculous. It's like, it's sports, but like, it does.
0: You see the beauty of the country.
1: I do think that soccer is different. I don't like calling it soccer.
0: I always call it football,
1: but at this station that could be confusing. But soccer's like that.
0: It brings unity, and that's
1: the World
0: what
1: Cup
0: I love
1: is
0: so
1: like
0: much
1: that.
0: About it.
1: It means that much to
0: everyone.
1: Everyone.
0: And we see it not just here in New York, but say for Boston, for example, we were just talking about
1: yes.
0: it there, that all the Scottish people walking around like a market basket
1: I'm
0: in
1: obsessed.
0: Kilts and bagpipes. It's incredible. I forgot the name of this person, but you've probably seen it. It's the Scottish dude who just goes around trying all the food. Like, he had a clam chowder,
1: yeah.
0: lobster
1: mm-hmm.
0: rolls. Like,
1: and Gronk and Edelman. Yeah. Did you see Gronk and Edelman
2: were in
1: kilts yesterday?
0: That's incredible. Like, it's, you would never see this ever, but this is like where I say it's a good bandwagon. It brings together unity and culture in like the literal best way possible, and it's so great to see. Like I legitimately do wish that Scotland was playing a game here so I could see
1: people.
0: No, I think their first two was Gillette, and then the last one's Miami.
1: Oh, I thought,
0: which is unfortunate, because I would love to see people blowing bagpipes and wearing kilts
1: yeah.
0: walking down Times Square.
1: Hey, they might make it through.
0: They've been showing well. They couldn't get the win against Morocco, but
1: should we like going into games? Should we like start with like round one? Like, how
0: yeah,
1: do you want to do it? Like,
0: we can. I think we start with round one and
1: yeah.
0: everything that happened. So I think the better thing to say is, what was everybody's like? This is my standout game from round one.
1: Okay,
0: because I have two. Or three. I'll say three. We can each pick three, I think.
1: Yeah.
0: And
1: we'll talk.
0: There's so much to talk about.
1: Okay. Do you want to go?
0: I have my three.
1: Okay.
0: So my number one, and I think this was just like, and if you follow me on social media, people already know, USA against Paraguay. I was legitimately so happy during that.
1: Yeah.
0: It was such an incredible game. 4-1. Like, I remember, like, shaking type of way, saying, what is going on?
1: I mean, Sam were texting. We were
0: like, what is going on? Like, this USA team, it's they're different. They are a team. They are men. It's literally boys to men. And it's, what is this USA team doing to being so effective? But especially because Italy's not in the World Cup. I said my last name earlier. If you couldn't tell, I am Italian. Not having them here for three tournaments, to have a team where I can be fully behind. And I read the stat, and it is actually, I pray this happens. So if US already won the group, it was confirmed around 1 a.m. because of because of the Panama game, round of 32, Bosnia would be their game as it stands. And then round of 16 would be New Zealand and Czechia.
1: Wow.
0: And then the quarterfinal would be the winners of that. And then the quarterfinal would be the winner of the Congo, Ghana, Uruguay, Austria. If it stands like that, the USA could go to the semis,
1: which would be insane.
0: It would be such a shock. It would be more than a shock. It would just be like what Scoop was saying earlier.
1: Magical.
0: Like, it would be, why not us? Why, like, what's so different about this U.S. team from all the other teams in the World Cup, all the other winners, even though there's only been 8 winners before? Why not the United States? Why not us? So that's my number one game. I'll just rifle through the other two. Just, I know I've been talking a lot, but it's very exciting to talk about this. Number two would have to be, I gotta see it live, France-Senegal. Mm-hmm. If it stayed how the first half was, it wouldn't be that good. But that second half, 4 goals in 1 half. Mbappe with the brace, Barcola scoring on his debut, and then, I forgot the name of the Senegalese player, but where he got his moment, he's 18 years old, plays for PSG, scores on his World Cup, I believe it was his debut. Yeah, it would be his debut.
1: He's not 14.
0: And then Mbappe, literally 20 seconds later, blast it from halfway down the field. This is a funny story. I wish I had the audio to play it. I can't because I was cursing so much in it. But as soon as that goal went in, I almost passed out. I'm not even kidding. I was so in shock that I was like, in the video, you hear me say he's the best player in the world. I keep saying, oh my God, oh my God. Like, I couldn't see a thing. And the guy next to me was like shaking me in excitement because we're talking about the game. I was in such shock of seeing a goal like that, where he's rifling it all the way halfway in the other team's side, the pitch. It was an incredible game. And Mbappe really shows why he might become the greatest player in World Cups. I wouldn't say of all time, but World Cup player.
2: Who would you guys say has Mbappe been the best player in the World Cup so far?
0: No, it is Mbappe. It is Mbappe. It's not.
2: So explain your stance on why it's Messi.
1: It's Messi. It's Messi because he's doing what he's doing at his age. He's scored all the goals for Argentina, and Sam is a huge Ronaldo fan, so he's not going to say.
0: No, it's not. It's not even because it's because of Ronaldo. That's a different topic.
2: And then why do you think it's Mbappe?
0: I think it's Mbappe because, one, Senegal is champions of Africa. They are a great team. They are a very strong team. People saw them as dark horses going into this tournament. A lot to prove because of the whole AFCON controversy, but I'm saying Mbappe just because if you also look at the goals, his runs are brilliant. How he like gets into the box is great. His first touch for that first goal was impeccable. It's phenomenal how he can control the ball that well. And that second goal, he would, like, I remember my brother texting, he said France has to wake up and smell the roses, and that's exactly what they did. He instantly after they scored, I have the video, I wish I could play it, but the PA announcer literally is still announcing the other goal, and Mbappe just blasts into the top corner. I have to give it to Mbappe also, just because we can talk about this later. Messi, he should have had a red card. He had a horrible tackle on one of the Algerian players. His hat trick wasn't the greatest. His first goal was great. The second one was a deflection tap in.
1: The third was
0: it was good, but by the time he scored that, he would have been sent off with a red. So I'm not gonna give it to Messi yet. I'm still gonna say Mbappe. He now all time leading goal scorer for France. I'm going to stick with Mbappe. Travis, do you have an opinion on it?
2: So, actually, what I was going to do is I wanted to play a couple quick-fire question games with you guys.
0: Oh my God.
1: Wow.
0: Yeah. I'm really blessed. That.
2: Yes. Okay, so who has been... So, obviously, I started off with the question, who do you guys think has been the best player on the team? Who do you guys also think has been the most underrated player?
1: Ooh. Underrated?
0: This is a good one.
1: Noni Madueke.
0: No. That's like horror. I can never say
1: joking.
0: Sam. He's the worst, but... Let me think, actually, on it.
1: He's not the worst.
0: I wouldn't say he's the worst, okay. But let me think. If you have one as well, just say it. I'm trying to think. Who would I say has been this underrated?
1: This world.
2: So we're looking for, players that are, going a little under the radar, but are, going off. I want people that are,
1: Kai Havertz.
2: That I should know.
0: He was good.
1: Kai Havertz.
0: I was going to say Balogun for the United States.
1: Yeah, but I don't think he's underrated.
0: He's not underrated now. He's had that brilliant brace. Yeah.
1: I think he means, talking about the first round and a quarter.
0: I'm trying to think who was just
1: I'd
0: so
1: say Kai
0: underrated.
1: Havertz. Kai Havertz looks dangerous.
0: He had such great form.
1: Premier League champion, Kai Havertz.
0: I'm trying to think who I would pick. I think And he's now not under the radar because he scored a hat trick. But Jonathan David was, I think that game against Qatar, he played really well.
1: Yes.
0: And I think he now has that confidence. He didn't have the best season for Juve. And he was really hyped going to Juventus. People thought he would rival Lautaro Martinez. But that, like, and it's hard to say someone who scores a hat trick's underrated. But he had a phenomenal game against Qatar. He seemed very well in the box. He was able to get good control of the ball. Now, when he was playing in a 4-4-2, he was able to get those chances to him. I would say Jonathan David for now. And I think it's regain his confidence. So that's what I'm going
2: to
0: with.
2: So for this next one, I have two. It's I'm going to need two from you guys. It's most surprising team, and I want surprising in a good way. Like, oh, they're exceeding expectations.
1: Ooh, I go
2: and
1: first.
2: Surprising in the bad way, as in, like, you know.
1: Surprising in a bad way, Spain. Have some shame 100%. And score. How
0: that
1: embarrassing.
0: Was a crazy game. Like,
1: just absolutely disrespected their opponent.
0: Yeah.
1: Absolutely did not give them the respect they deserve and absolutely came and just embarrassed themselves, in my opinion.
2: And wow, that is actually very funny that you said that. So you said Spain was disrespecting their opponents all week, disrespecting them, took them lightly, so and they ended up losing.
1: UFC. They ended up drawing no
2: draw.
1: Score.
2: Oh, they ended up drawing. Okay, yeah. Okay. So but, I was going to say, sounds a lot like UFC Freedom 250 on that one. But
0: that
1: all roads lead back.
2: Sorry, that was all I needed to say. But so Spain has been the team that has been disappointing. But what team would you say is surprising in a good way, Maggie? Like,
1: surprising.
2: Like, that was
1: in
2: like, oh my God,
1: way.
2: This team's doing so much better than we ever thought. I just needed to point out the connection right there with Spain.
1: I'm glad you did. I think
0: I like that a lot. I love that connection, actually.
1: Surprising in a good way, I think. I mean, I think Ivory Coast.
0: That was a great
1: game. As I'm Ecuadorian, and I was not worried about that game, and I absolutely should have been. Maybe I was Spain. Maybe I was disrespecting our opponent. But
2: did the Spanish team happen to go out the night before and celebrate a victory before going to draw?
1: They did
0: not.
1: But
2: then okay.
1: They should have given Cape Verde much more credit,
0: 100%.
1: I think. They kind of just really didn't expect them to do anything and thought that they would have an easy ride. And I actually think that France did that in the first half as well.
0: 100%. That was a horrible.
1: That's why I don't think that Mbappe played terrible that first half.
0: Yeah,
1: so I would have to see him play another game before I'd give him best player of this tournament so far. But yeah, I would say Ivory Coast. I didn't expect them to beat Ecuador. I didn't expect them to beat us. I didn't expect them to trouble us. And that is on me. And they really showed me up.
0: So this goes back into the third game I was to say is best one from round one. I say for the team that surprised me the most, Japan. And people were expecting
1: them
0: to
1: do
0: well.
1: No, I had them, like, I voted, yeah. There was, like, I saw a vote on Twitter or something before. It was like, who do you think is going to be a dark horse? And
0: people
1: I picked
0: Japan.
1: I knew Japan was good.
0: So I didn't believe it at first when, so like seeing like how they do in the Asian Cup, they don't perform that well. They did a phenomenal World Cup 22, but I thought all that steam would be gone, all that, like, though a lot of their players are aged. And they didn't have Tomiyasu, they didn't have, I forget his name from Liverpool, who used to play for Liverpool, the midfielder, but they didn't have like their three, arguably, and Mitoma wasn't there either, and they had a phenomenal game. That was some of the most exciting football you ever see. Once again, the first half, not too electric, four goals in the second half. Japan were absolutely electric in that second half. A 90th minute equalizer against who other people were saying in our dark horse and other ones where they're like a high tier dark horse because they are usually good and they're a strong European nation but have underperformed in a lot of tournaments. But I would say easily has to be Japan. That was phenomenal. And for a team that surprised me, shocked, Turkey, however you want to pronounce it, horrible. They have been absolutely horrible. And when they have two of the best attacking midfielders in the world, Kenan Yoza and Arda Güler, where they have a mix of an experienced squad and a young coming up squad, they played horribly. Australia, they should have beat. And Paraguay as well.
1: I don't think they should beat Australia. I think Australia played very, very well.
0: No, they played very well. Like, on paper, they should have.
1: Yeah.
0: But they have the two, arguably two, the best attacking midfielders, and they played horribly, and now they have to play the U.S. When people are saying the U.S. should be scared of them, Turkey should be horrified of this USA team because they already won the group. This USA team might just put out their C team because they want to have all their players rest. So, for me, it has to be Turkey.
2: Wow. So, honestly, those were the questions like I really wanted to ask, just getting more in depth on what our two experts think, like, people should be looking out for and should be host, like, should be talking about. Because obviously I haven't been watching as much World Cup as I should have been recently. I used to watch it all the time when I was like younger. Like, I watched the entirety of the 2018, the 2014, the 2022. But this
0: year, UFC though.
2: What?
0: You had UFC coming up.
2: I did have there's UFC coming up every week. That's nothing really new. That's a weekly thing that doesn't really change. We had the big one that was the once in a lifetime thing last week. But it's really nice to see that the USA is making it to the next round already.
0: It makes me so happy.
2: And hopefully, I'm hoping for USA win.
0: I want to see this team go so far.
2: That Justin Gaethje along with Team USA winning the World Cup would be the most American
0: phenomenal
2: thing, I think, to ever happen.
0: It'd be, especially in this country's 250th anniversary, it'd be easily the biggest.
1: Oh my gosh, I don't know why.
0: And
1: I
0: the
1: didn't
0: U.S.
1: put
0: are going to play in Philly, where the Declaration of Independence was signed on July 4th.
1: Incredible.
0: It might be written in the stars, and I would say the USA's second half against Australia wasn't the greatest, but they've had phenomenal performances. They've had, especially without having Pulisic, their attack still showed very well.
1: Yeah,
0: so
1: great.
0: I think this USA team definitely has to be talked about, and it's so much fun that everyone's backing them, because usually what we see is people from the United States, they always kind of do the same thing. They're like, yeah, I'm rooting for the US, but I want blank to win. Or like they'll be like, yeah, I'm rooting for the U.S., but my parents are from blank, which there's nothing wrong with that. I would support Italy and the U.S., but
2: it's like that 2014 ad.
0: I know what you're talking about. But it's so great to see everyone behind this team and that everyone is actually excited about U.S. football. Or I would say U.S. soccer in this situation.
2: We're always excited about U.S. football.
0: for the
1: what
0: NFL.
1: Country has every SEC title in the history?
2: Exactly.
1: USA.
0: France doesn't have any Super Bowls, guys.
1: Yeah, but where's Canada's? Yeah,
2: I have to ask the question: Is the French soccer team dirty at all by any chance?
0: I wouldn't really think so.
2: Like, would you say
0: that?
2: Do they use any underhanded tactics?
0: No.
2: It's
0: I would actually say they're one of the teams that's very. They're able to show themselves on the
1: PSG,
0: pitch.
1: France's state-owned club football team. I'm an Arsenal fan. You do the math.
2: Very okay. I had to make sure. I needed to ask some questions.
0: So who was I sent you the picture, but who was the one at the game? The UFC.
2: Cyril Gane, the interim UFC heavyweight champion of the world. Oh boy, I brought it up earlier. We had but Cyril Gane was at the France versus who was it game?
0: Senegal.
2: There, so that was on Tuesday. Mm-hmm. So 2 days after hitting Alex Pereira in the back of the head around 16 times.
0: He got a big standing ovation from everyone.
2: I'm kind of shocked he got a big,
1: you're allowed to hit people in the back of the head.
2: You're not allowed to hit people in the back of the head. That's why I asked that the French were dirty.
0: I wouldn't say their national team is though, but so we've said our standout games. I think now.
2: What are you guys most looking forward to?
1: Okay, let's talk about today. So, in an hour, we have Premier League champion
0: Victor Gyokeres.
1: I can't even take myself seriously. I'm annoying myself. I wasn't even struggling to say his name. I was just saying Premier League champion in front of Victor. All of their names, and I'm starting to annoy myself, so I'm going to stop. Victor Gyokeres.
0: Netherlands, Sweden.
1: And Alexander Isak, who have been...
0: I'd say this Swedish team actually is another one of those underrated teams. What was it? They won 5-1 against Iraq? Or no, it was not Iraq. It was Tunisia. I don't want to mix them up, but I do want to fact check that because I don't want to give out false information.
1: It was
0: Tunisia.
1: Yeah.
0: 5-1 against Tunisia. They looked super strong that game.
1: Gyokeres and Isak up at the top looks dangerous.
0: It's a
1: let
0: great
1: me tell you,
0: duo.
1: It looks dangerous. And they will be taking on Netherlands.
0: Which I think this could be a major upset for the Netherlands.
1: A little bit of a Liverpool.
0: Yeah, there's a bit of that.
1: Derby.
0: A lot of these players are Premier League players. So they've played against each other. They
1: play with each other.
0: Yeah, they play with each other against each other.
1: Virgil van Dijk, Alexander Isak.
0: And Virg has played against Victor Gyokeres. So I think I actually am excited for this game. I think it could be the second game where it's two European teams against each other. I think the first was England-Croatia. So I think that I I might see a Sweden win with this one.
1: I have Sweden winning.
0: I don't really rate the Netherlands attack. I think Cody Gakpo is very good for international play, but I do think that
1: Jurjen Timber is the best in the world, and I think that
0: as position he's very good.
1: I think that opens up, we saw it for Arsenal, how his absence opened up our defense with another really highly rated in right back, and I do think it opens up that right side.
0: And I think this Netherlands team, it's weird because everyone's saying how Xavi Simons is the next best thing, but even before he could prove himself, he's already seen as a flop. He almost got relegated this season, and he's not in the tournament. So I might see a.
1: There's a gap in the defense, yeah. And they don't have a strong attack. And I think that their defense at full strength with Jurjen Timber could have made up for that little bit of lack and pace in the attack. But having a big hole in your defense and not having a strong attack versus a wicked attack in Sweden, like lightning with the two of them up top, it is
0: they're fast
1: scary
0: players.
1: Hours.
0: They have pace.
1: And they're like. Big, like Gyökeres is a strong guy.
0: I wouldn't say Isak is on the same level. He's tall.
1: He's tall, and he can get in. Yeah. But to have a tall, like strikers are usually tall or they're like sturdy. To have one of each right up top there running at you.
0: It's going to be hard to play against.
1: It's like, what do you do? Speed or strength? Who do you take on? You can't take on the one that hits.
0: And we saw what happened with that for Norway, Iraq. That one was Iraq. Where I saw a video of the ref cam of Holland.
1: Holland, like, coming at.
0: It's horrifying. You have this giant Norwegian. He really is a Viking.
1: I think he's a great player, but
0: he's that perfect combination of strength, height, pace.
1: He's
0: and
1: such
0: it's lethal
1: a
0: and
1: we, force.
0: And we saw what happened there. So I think this is going to be. And if the Netherlands either, I think if they lose, they might be on the. They would be on the.
1: They're
0: verge
1: in trouble.
0: Or, yeah, they might.
1: I was going to say, let's talk about teams that are in trouble. Big names:
0: Netherlands
1: is definitely Spain, Portugal, big trouble. Big trouble.
0: It's hard to say for Spain and Portugal. They're in big trouble right now. But I do agree in the sense that they have strong opponents coming up. Mm-hmm. Spain have Uruguay. I think that's their last game. And then for Portugal, they have Colombia. And Colombia thrashed through Saudi Arabia. Or was it Saudi? No, against Uzbekistan.
1: You got to play Luis Diaz. I think Luis Diaz is one of the most underrated players in the world right now.
0: And
1: when I watch him on Bayern, it's like legitimately crazy how he moves in the box.
0: Fast. He's able to cut into the box.
1: Like, they can't. There's not an answer for it. Portugal is not known for their defense.
0: It's hard, especially without Ruben Diaz.
1: They have a midfield. They have some forwards, but like, they don't have.
0: Their defense is their weakest point, and we saw what happened with that Ruben Diaz. He wasn't in there to be able to get to those balls, and he wasn't able to head the ball away when inside the box and crosses come in, and that's what we saw.
1: Who is the direct matchup for Luis Diaz? Would that be? I'm trying to think.
0: It would be Cancelo, I believe.
1: I don't think that's comparable.
0: I do believe Cancelo is a very good player. I think he redeemed himself at Barcelona this season, but I don't think he has the speed to go against Luis Diaz. I don't think he has the stamina to go against him, especially if Luis Diaz is playing all 90 minutes, which he borderline did against
1: Uzbekistan. He's in great shape. I mean, like, he seems to be pretty sturdy. And did you see the videos of his dad? He's awesome. I love it. His dad just goes crazy in the stands.
0: I love Luis Diaz. I think I rate him so well. And
1: me
0: I think
1: too.
0: It was horrible that Liverpool got rid of him.
1: It was the stupidest thing ever.
0: It was dumb. But so other two games we have up today, Germany, Ivory Coast. That's a matchup. I think the Ivory Coast, they beat France.
1: King Kai hat trick.
0: I don't see that though. I rate this Ivory Coast team. I rate African teams a lot.
1: Yeah, I just was talking about how they completely got Ecuador and
0: we saw how good this team was. Even people don't really like to say friendlies mean a lot, but they are able to beat France with an almost starting lineup. I think they really only had one or two players removed from what they put out against Senegal. And then, but we saw this in 2022. And I was saying this actually to my dad. I was saying Spain, they won 7-0 against Costa Rica in their World Cup opener. And then they got almost obliterated the rest of the tournament.
1: Argentina lost to Saudi Arabia in the opener and won the tournament.
0: It goes both ways. But so we see Germany, they was it 7-1? They won 7-1. just like against Brazil in 2014. But they they play very well in their opening game, and then everything after, who knows? Like, Ivory Coast could give them a run for their money. They could give them a huge struggle. When you have very good players, so you have a lot of pace, a lot of young talent, it could go either way. We won't know until we see it. I think Germany, they've redeemed themselves from Euro 2022. Mm-hmm. They've made up for an unfortunate exit from the tournament, especially in their own backyard. But I think that's another huge game to watch out for today. And then Ecuador and Curacao, which I think at this point for Curacao, like, you saw their fans were giving them standing ovations, even though they lost by a lot, but they scored their first ever World Cup goal. And who knows? There could be an upset this game. Ecuador were held to almost a draw the entire game. They did lose in the last minute. Who knows what this Curacao team could do?
1: Your boy's got to do some more.
0: For Ecuador. Say though,
1: he got to do some more.
0: He wasn't that well.
1: He's not do good enough.
0: And that's the thing. A lot of this, for Ecuador, people were saying, like, oh, they might be dark horses. But up front, they have an aged Eder Valencia. I don't even think he plays in a top league or a top flight division anymore. He might be in the second division. I have to make sure of that. But Moises Caicedo wasn't that good. Pacho wasn't that good. And it's really just them for this Ecuadorian team. And they weren't.
1: Incapacity is up there. He's very important.
0: And I think he did provide a good amount for the squad, but you can't just say, like, one midfielder and two defenders is your entire squad.
1: No, you can't. You need something up front.
0: Who knows? Maybe Curacao could hold them to a draw, or if they get their first ever World Cup win. We've seen records broken at this World Cup. We've seen Canada get their first ever win, and a huge win for them. And we see what it means when you have that little bit of momentum. Canada had momentum. They drew their first game, especially when they were down a goal. They were on the attack for almost the entire game. They score late. And then we see how that ends up in results. We see what this does for this team. We don't know what could happen. Maybe we do see another major upset. I think we've seen upsets already, and we've said this, like, Turkey, they were seen as huge powerhouses, and people were like, oh, darn, like, the U.S. has Turkey in their group, but now they already won the group. They're going to play, and no one really who starts, just so they can keep their players fit. They have a very strong path towards the semifinals, but just as how we're excited about that semifinal path, or their route in general in the knockout stage, it can go any way. We could see a huge upset where a big team is in third, and then they have to play against the United States early on. And right now, Portugal sits in third. They sit in one of the third place spots because they were held to a draw. And I want to focus on it a little. Everyone here does know, as much as I do love Ronaldo, I can critique him. And I could say, obviously, Messi's been way better this tournament, but at least to my opinion, he had the entire defense on him. I won't talk about it too much, but there's also,
1: you have to play through that. It's the World Cup. Of course they're going to put defense on you. It is hard, there was crazy defenses on all the other stars that have banged in a million goals.
0: And I think, and it's weird with this Portuguese team, because right now, I don't know if you guys have seen, there's a lot of divisiveness on social media, a lot of split between two parties. Like,
1: I'm not a fan of them.
0: And this is what breaks teams. This is what hurts teams so much. And you can relate this to any sport. When there's divisions in the locker room, your results get altered heavily. And it should not be over one man that they're all fighting over. It becomes way too childish, and it becomes way too,
1: and it's, but it's your own fault. You got to be professional, and it's just, it's no one's fault but your own, and you're not living up to the level of professionalism that you need to be. And I think a team that really is, that maybe haven't in the past, look like a unit, look like a family. Do you know what I'm gonna say? I'm
0: trying to take a guess. I wouldn't say Argentina, really. I think they were very well.
1: Yeah, but England.
0: England, 100%.
1: And I think Jude Bellingham came out and said, I don't know if you saw it, but it was like, at Euro 2022, we weren't as professional as we should have been in the locker room. We weren't as united. And I think a lot of that maybe led to, you know, yeah, they made it to the final, but they weren't.
0: It was different.
1: It didn't feel different. It didn't feel as well connected. The fans could feel it.
0: It was a super not undeserved, but it felt shaky the entire way through.
1: Right. They didn't think, they didn't, like, no, we're getting there, yeah, no matter what. It was kind of like, oh, we made it to the next round.
0: It was 100%.
1: We made it to
0: moments.
1: The next round. We made it to the next round. They're in this to win it. And then to talk about some fan moments, too. I mean, we saw the Country Road Take Me Home. That was awesome. And then the Wonderwall with the England fans.
0: Hey Jude as well.
1: And Hey Jude as well. But the with the England fans and the England players. And a lot of them said that they got really emotional. And they really felt that the fans believed in them in a way that that connection maybe wasn't there in previous tournaments for whatever reason.
0: Not, especially under Southgate.
1: Yeah, to have the fans basically like serenade them in their own like way, really, I think, put a lot of belief. And Harry Kane said that was one of his favorite players, our favorite moments in an England shirt, which he's had endless of. So I think that there's something special going on there. Again, you know, the star power and the fame that is within that one team, I think, has been a problem in the past. And I think they're using it to become one. I mean, there is so much celebrity and star power and fame and ego in that team. But if they all make it, if they all bring it to one, it can be unstoppable. I think that's what they're doing. I would love to see them go really far. I would love to see them finally win something, even if it can't be the U.S. But again, I just, as a fan, I'm a fan of so many of those players. Again, they are a lot of the most famous players in the world. But I love it. I love Bellingham. I still have a hard time saying I love Kane because he did so much for Tottenham, but he's great. Obviously love my guys. I think Declan Rice is, you know, best in the world.
2: So something I was going to ask about, question I have to ask for you guys is, as like diehard fans of the sport of soccer, and you guys have all your club teams and everything, and seeing everybody like scattered, like, how does it feel watching like what you said, or what you talked about, like,
1: it feels like
2: watching your players, yeah, like all play on like different teams, and like you're not supposed to play with him.
1: Yes, like, yeah. It feels like, kind of, I was thinking about this last night watching Brazil, because my favorite player Gabriel plays for Brazil, and it's kind of like seeing like your friends during the summer
0: with other friend groups
1: but I root until it gets crazy, until we get to knockouts. I am a fan of whatever Arsenal player is playing and the U.S. So those are my teams until it starts to get picky and choosy. I root for every game that there's an Arsenal player in is like a game with my team in it. And I will watch, I mean, I'll watch every game, but like, I'm like, that's who I'm rooting for. We've yet to face each other yet. I think that will come when Ecuador face Germany. It should be right now. Unfortunately, Yuen Timber had to pull out of the World Cup due to injury, which is really heartbreaking.
0: It's unfortunate.
1: So it should have been within a few minutes, should have been Yuen Timber versus Victor Gyokeres, but that is not happening. But yeah, it does. It's so weird. You have less players in the World Cup.
0: I'm on the opposite end of it, though. That's the thing. Even if, save a lot of the Chelsea players were in their respective squads, I'm the complete opposite. I see them as completely different entities.
1: Wow.
0: Going to this tournament, I see it as completely different people.
1: So you have no attachment to them?
0: No, I really don't. Like, for me, I'm seeing this as in, I want the United States to go as far as possible. I want to see them do very well and see them go as far. And yes, like, I'm glad if a player is at a very good individual moment and they do really well. I was so happy for like Rashford when he scored a huge boost of confidence for him.
1: I love Marcus Rashford.
0: But
1: wait, why him?
0: I don't know. I just like him as a player. I think he was super.
1: Oh, okay.
0: Like, as a player, I think.
1: Oh,
0: like,
1: so I thought you're not a fan of anybody during the World
0: Cup. No, I'm glad to see individual moments go well for players. But say if Palmer was in the tournament, I'm not gonna be like, oh, I'm backing him because he plays for my club team.
1: Interesting.
0: Like, for me, like, my whole mindset is, I'm ride or die with the United States. If they get eliminated, if something happens, you're allowed to be like, oh, like, out of the people left, I want Blank to win, or like before. Like,
1: but you don't have to only root for them yet.
0: Oh, no, no, I know. Like, 100%.
1: We're still, like, when it comes to, you know, down to it, obviously I'm going to ride with the U.S., but there's so much going on that I've, like, 13 nationalities right now.
0: Like, for me, how I see
2: it. Oh, I felt that. No, I felt that. My nationality changes based off whoever's fighting. So yeah, that makes sense.
1: I feel like I'm like, okay, wait, like, Kai Havertz is playing today. We were like, let's go, I'm German today. Like,
2: I would have called myself Brazilian for, like, the first, like, I went from Brazilian to American within an hour. I went from Brazilian to American. What when Poetan hit the ground and then Justin Gaethje came out, I was American by then. And then there was even a point in the night where I was half Mexican and half Brazilian. Like, it really just depends on what's going on.
1: And you see their fans and you're like, yes, yeah. I want to be part of that. Like,
0: I care way more about the fans than, like, seeing the player. Or like where you're seeing with, like, the club watch, like, oh, I ruined them because, like, they played for my team. Or, like, oh, I really like them. It's more about the fans who are seeing this as well. Like, I really didn't want Korea to beat Mexico because they have such a great united fan base because of the 2018 World Cup. And Mexico won, and I don't think the Korean fans are going to hold a grudge against them. I thought it would be the other way around.
1: All week.
0: Yeah, and even after the game, they were celebrating together. So, and that's, I love that.
2: That's honestly beautiful to see. How even so with much. Everything, like, go, like that, like, soccer, at least it's the one sport where it's nationalism at its finest, but in the best way possible. But it's, and then at the same time, they all come together after. And it's like beautiful. It's showing pride for your country.
0: We haven't seen, like, what was going on with the NBA with all the fighting. Like, I saw, like, one fight break out, and not to say these were fake fans, but it was more of, like, the plastic Argentinian fans who were just not, like, the diehards. It's like you can see, like, in the videos, like, who are brawling. It didn't really seem like Argentinian, like, actual hardcore fans. I think a lot of them would have been in, say, like, in Missouri, like, near Arrowhead. It was just, like, people in Argentine jerseys who had gotten a fight. But we've seen unity. We've seen, like, the Scottish fans. They were just literally, like, playing their bagpipes with the Moroccan fans before. And we
1: I
0: love it so much. And, like, that's what I think has been, I really think has been my favorite thing this World Cup, is seeing everyone happy. Like, I say this before, I really try and stay away from the news because it brings, like, at least to me, negativity. And, like, it's the happiest thing ever. Like, you see everyone celebrating and being so joyous to be just, even or not even watching the games. Yeah. There's people who are just near the stadiums. They're watching, they're cheering people on. And then you have the people who join along, who you can, like, have, like, Americans wearing kilts and trying to learn how to play a bagpipe. It's great. I think that actually has been my favorite thing in this World.
1: And I think a lot of time just in the world, the ambassadors for what your country is are politicians and people, instead of who should be ambassadors for your country and what it's like are the people of the country.
0: Yeah, who represent it.
1: And I think as fans in the World Cup, you are being ambassadors for your country.
0: You're showing what it's
1: you
0: like.
1: You are, and you should, that you, how you want to actually be perceived is how you should act. And I think a lot of Americans are acting that way. And then obviously all the other countries that are coming here and fans, it's just really amazing to see.
0: It's almost like breaking down, like, a wall, like,
1: absolutely,
0: like, similar like the Berlin Wall. It's like straight knocked down, like, that division is gone, and that stigmata against, like, oh, like, Americans don't like Europeans or vice versa, like, they don't like each other.
2: Take notes, UFC fans. Take notes.
0: I think for all sports fans, though, like, similar to, like, the Knicks and Spurs fans, it shouldn't be resulting in brawls. It shouldn't be resulting in people fighting and hurting each other. It should be about unity, and if you win or lose, you should be allowed to party with the other fans. You should be able to be happy for them. And I get, like, if you're upset they lost, that's okay. You don't take it out on others. You can go home and you'd be sad about it yourself, but we've seen this. We've seen unity, and I actually really like that. Like, us as Americans, we're the ambassadors for this country. We're the ones showing, like, oh, this is American hospitality, or this is what, like, American culture is like. But all these fans who are coming across the world, they're able to connect with us because little bits of their countries are here. Little bits of their world are here. Like, say, for Korea's win against Serbia, it was in Koreatown in L.A., that's a little pocket of Korea where people who are from South Korea fly to LA. They stay there. They see, like, wow, this is like our country, but there's new stuff added to it that we can appreciate. And you have the more westernized people meeting with each other, and it's bringing together so, it's bringing together everyone, and it's so great to see it. And we said this also before, like, Freddie, the German World Cup fan, is like going crazy on Twitter, like touring the country, how everyone's been in such awe of like a college football stadium. Like, they went through Auburn and they couldn't even fathom like college sports get this much viewership. Like, it's something you will probably never see, just because, like, for example, from, I believe it's from France down to maybe Serbia, you wouldn't, if you drive left to right for that, I could be wrong, I think it's right, if you go from France up to like Luxembourg, going down to Switzerland, and you end up in around Croatia, Serbia, you wouldn't even make it through the length of Texas in that amount of time of a drive. Like, from coast to coast, from LA to New York, that's around the size from Lisbon, Portugal, to dipping into Russia. It's something like the European mind wasn't really able to comprehend until they came in. They're like, this country is like a continent, and it's so much.
2: There's a lot of things the European mind can't comprehend. Let's keep that. Let's keep that one straight right there.
0: But in the sense of like, such a culture shock. Like, each state to me is their own country. Like, yeah. New York's not like Florida, no. And Florida's not like Washington and Seattle. Like, it's such different cultures and such different people, but they've all been able to show this is our, like, our country, and this is like why we should like basically burn these bridges of stigmata and negativity and kind of just come together and be like, you know what, like, we're all fans of the same sport, we all want to see our countries do well, and we all want the best for our countries. And like we said, it's a type of nationalism, but in the best way possible. It's showing the beauty of every country and showing like what we can enjoy from each country. And I think that's great. And it's been so good to see. I think for now, that's going to end up our recap of the war of maybe the first week or so. There's been other games that happened in the second round, but I think we focus more on upcoming games and what's going to happen next after this quick break. So don't go anywhere, anybody. The World Cup talks here, and we're not going to stop talking about it.
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0: Hey Yankees fans, join us at Yankee Stadium on Saturday, July 4th for a very special patriotic giveaway. 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
1: Welcome back, soccer fans, or if you're joining the bandwagon. I do like to say it as the positive bandwagon.
2: I'm on the bandwagon.
1: Join the World Cup bandwagon. You guys are going to be hyped. That's my goal right now.
2: I might need to go watch some soccer.
1: I think everyone should, and if you want to talk to us about the sport, want to hear more of our opinions, call in at 718-817-2750. But we talked about the games that happened before. Give or take, it's been a bit into the second round. First round's done. I do want to focus more on the upcoming games. We did say that a little. I think, at least for now, one of the games we should talk about. I want to talk about Portugal. And I think it's one thing I do want to talk about because, as you said, our same with Spain, and we should talk about that as well. What happened with this team to where both teams drew? What happened to where these... Arguably, Spain was the number one favorite. Portugal was in the top five, and they were both held for a draw. What happened, and what's to come next for this?
2: I can tell you right away. Spain was probably too cocky. They thought they were God's gift to soccer, and they went in and they ended up drawing. That's the only thing I could think of. And they probably celebrated the night before. And they probably had it in the Instagram bio. And I'm just going to say that's probably what happened.
1: And so I do want to mention this. Spain's number one player, Lamine Yamal.
2: It was the first game of the year, right? Of the World Cup.
1: Yeah, that was their opener.
2: They probably had 1-0 in the Instagram bio and they had to take it down.
1: I wouldn't be surprised if they have a WhatsApp group chat saying like, okay, like who wants to score for this one? Or where they were going in being super confident. There's a very famous video of Lamine Yamal crowning himself, not for international play. This was during club play, but he crowned himself. Even though he came on late, he didn't have that well of a performance. He definitely changed the game when he came on, but I mean, look, there was give or take 40 plus spots different between the two. Spain's second in the world right now, and then Cape Verde is...
2: I'm so sorry, I can't right now. I actually can't right now. This is exactly...
1: It's similar. Like... And we see these stories go on in sports. Like, whenever we talk about, say, football, basketball, I always try to relate to soccer, and Travis, I know you definitely do that with the UFC in the best way possible. We see this a lot. We see that sports stories, they go across all sports. They almost always end up being, it happens here, it happens in another sport. And we definitely, like, Spain is one of those teams where...
2: It's a bad week to be Spain right now.
1: Definitely. And I think it creates a lot of nerves. It's their upcoming game, I believe, is against Saudi Arabia. It's against Saudi Arabia, who I wouldn't say they were phenomenal in their opening game. They ended up in a draw, though, with Uruguay. Actually, no, I'm going to change that. Their attack wasn't phenomenal. Their defense was phenomenal. Their goalkeeper was saving. He had so many safe shots. I think he had 4 or 5 in the first half alone. Their defense was great. They had a great goalkeeper. He was saving a lot of shots. Obviously, their attack's not anything to write home about, but Uruguay is another one of those countries where people say, like, oh, look out for Uruguay. They have a very good midfield. They have a very strong attack. And, I mean, look, Saudi Arabia scored first against them. What's not to say this won't happen with Spain? And Spain, they aren't they one of the only teams to not even register a goal in this tournament yet?
3: Yep.
1: Where it, like, who, like, and you should never be in the position where you don't score in your opening game, because then the nerves start coming in where, okay, who's going to open the scoring for us? Who's going to actually find the back of the net? And that's where you have, like, Lamine Yamal, he wasn't fully ready to come on against Cape Verde. If he starts against Saudi Arabia, he could get injured. He might, like, not be able to play the whole game, or he might not be able to start the game, and then he has to come on late in a similar thing. So we see this kind of nerves. We see... And this is why, say, for example, the USO so hugely won and scoring a lot of goals, because when you don't score, you can't win. Very obvious. and not even have a goal registered in the tournament when people say you have the best attacker in the world, the best team in the world, the best midfielder in the world who wasn't able to create chances. I'm not people. That's what I don't think they're the best team in the world right now. And
3: I don't think he's the best player in the world.
1: I think he's definitely in the argument. I would, in my opinion, I think he's the best winger in the world. I wouldn't say he's the best player in the world right now, though. I think that is definitely a different debate, though. I do want to talk about the upcoming games. But at least for Spain right now, it's... I think they have reasons to be scared. Because we see as a lot when a country can't score, it creates nerves. They start playing sloppy. Their defenders might like do really dumb challenges to not be scored on. We don't know what's going to happen. Saudi Arabia beat Argentina in 2022. Well, obviously, knockout style plays a lot different, but it's nerves, and I would be nervous for Spain. And it's same with Portugal. They weren't able to create too many challenges, too many chances. They weren't...
3: Neither of them look threatening. And also, this is a hot take, and it really might come bite me. France don't look that threatening.
1: In the second half, they did. The first half, it was very bad, though. France were super, super weak in that first half. They didn't look, like, pressing at all. The best chance of the game was a Senegalese chance. And we didn't see France. I don't think they registered a shot on target until the second half. Or it might even right before the second half. So I think it's hard to say. France is in a weird spot. And their next game is against Iraq. So it is on paper an easier opponent. Norway breezed through them, at least in my opinion. And I would say France is above Norway. So are we going to see a similar thing? We don't know. Travis, you said this earlier that it's very, like, every team's different. And
3: you think Mbappe is that much above Haaland?
1: Yeah, I think so.
3: I don't think it's much.
1: I think it's, here's the thing though. Mbappe is, he's been a winger most of his life, and now he's kind of doing like what Ronaldo did, where he's becoming more of a striker. He's moving into that striker position. And I think for Real Madrid, he had to adapt to it. I think now for France, he's adapting to it. But it clicked in for him pretty quickly in the second half.
3: True.
1: But I think they're, for international-wise, they are on different levels. We're going to see them play against each other. It will be France against Norway as their closing game of the group stage. But I think that's a little too far ahead for now. But, I mean, at least to me, they did look convincing in that second half. But Portugal didn't. And they really were not able to show, like, they have the best midfield in the world because they were really just passing the ball in the midfield. Bruno wasn't able to create any chances for the most part. Ronaldo wasn't really able to get the ball in the box. And then everything else, it showed weakness. It showed that they weren't really ready for this World Cup. And who knows what could happen. I wouldn't say Uzbekistan. I actually rated them the worst team in that group out of between them and DR Congo. I actually did think the Congo side would be better than Uzbekistan. Obviously, Uzbekistan has like Kuzinov, who's a very good defender, but you can't just rate a team because of one player. But I mean, what is next for like a team like Spain, for a team like Portugal, where they didn't really show that much? But then at the same time, say for like Argentina, they're playing Austria next. I wouldn't say they're going to give them a run for their money, but we've seen it as well where a team can start out strong and then not be able to hold that up, but it's also Argentina. It's a very different story with them.
3: What's interesting and could be scary for some teams is if Spain or Portugal are in one of those three spots.
1: It becomes...
3: Because they have the talent to win any game. And if they're in a three spot and it's somebody's quote-unquote easy draw,
1: yeah,
3: that could be some...
1: We could see...
3: That could be interesting.
1: Like, I wouldn't say for the U.S., I don't think it's possible for now. The third place spots are a little weird because I actually don't know how they pick. I think it's gold differential,
3: right? And then it's
1: yellow card,
3: fair play, and then it's it can go all the way down to world ranking, which is crazy.
1: I forget how that goes, but it gets it to a weird spot where like USA, they won their group, but what if the third place team is one of these teams where they didn't do that well in the group stage but a knockout play? They're a lot better. And you said Spain, they had the squad to beat anyone. Portugal, for the most part, had the squad to beat anyone. So what happens if they get in that third place spot?
3: Right. They're not a third place spot where when somebody's one seed draws. could really bail out somebody in that two seed.
1: Like, it becomes really weird where, like, these teams that they're kind of
3: supposed to be once.
1: They're supposed to be the top seeded teams. And we actually saw it somewhere in, like, the Club World Cup where Chelsea lost the game. It got them on the easy side of the bracket, and they won the whole tournament. I'm not saying this is what these teams are going to do. It's a very risky style play, but they, like, hypothetically could get into an easier side of the bracket when you have a group winner who maybe people aren't fearing as much.
3: Mm-hmm. Or an unexpected winner.
1: Yeah.
3: And then all of a sudden, the one seed is the underdog is the historical underdog in their own game that they
1: and
3: should
1: then
3: be
1: they
3: on
1: could
3: top
1: have
3: of.
1: Like, a lot easier cruise and a lot easier path mm-hmm. towards a final or a semifinal. So we see, like, these weird situations where, oh, what if Portugal does get third, but then because they get third, they have, like, an easier, not I wouldn't say easier path, but they have that unexpected win, and then that path from now on, now they have the easy path. Now they have, like, the simple way to the final. We could see it, and I mean,
3: it might be one of those times where topping your group might not necessarily be what's best for you.
1: It's weird. It almost becomes, I actually really
3: get punished.
1: Yeah,
3: for
1: doing
3: topping
1: well.
3: The group.
1: And I really do think Enzo Maresca, for that Chelsea game, I think it was on purpose. He realized all he had to do was just lose one game. And then he had a team from, I believe, Tunisia in the final one where they breezed by it. And they had the easiest path to the final. It becomes about strategy, not just winning everything means, oh, we're going to go all the way through. It starts to become, okay, how do we get the best possible outcomes for all these teams? But even if that happens, say, for, like, a Portugal, they aren't looking convincing. Same with Spain. They aren't looking like, oh, this is the team that, like, they could do this right now. This is the team that they're able to, like, get away with.
3: No, but they also have players where it could flip on a dime.
1: Easily. Like,
3: easily.
1: And it's so weird. It's so strange because I rated Portugal right before I said it. Like, I was so

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1: You're part of this team, and you're going to play the third group game, or whatever. Mm-hmm. I think they would take that for England to win. And if not, they're putting a great job at Troy. But I do think those, like, if you told Ronaldo, like, listen, like, you didn't perform and you're not starting next game, I mean, he's got something to say about that.
2: I think
1: you tell that to Bernardo Silva or Bruno Fernandes.
2: It's weird. It's like, and I think we saw it with England for their opener. They had Gordon and Madueke on the wings, and then Rashford and Saka came out, who immediately impact Saka assisted Rashford's goal. And we saw that. We saw that compared to 2022, where Southgate, he would put out all their best players almost immediately, and then the bench play comes out, and then it's not as convincing. Yeah. But compare that to, like, to now, they're doing it differently.
1: And right, like, Saka and Rashford are not your, like, they're not fooling anybody. They're nobody's, like, bench. They're nobody's substitutes. But that could be something that changes games. And I think they would both be willing to do that, to change win. A game and to win.
2: And it doesn't seem Portugal is okay with that right now. And that's what hurt England in 2022, 2024 so badly with the World Cup and the Euros, is that players weren't ready to sacrifice stuff to end up winning. Yeah. Players weren't ready to sacrifice a spot or not to be able to start to win for their country. And I don't think Portugal is at that moment. I think it's going to change. I think that Ronaldo either, I think he's going to start, but I don't think he's going to play the whole game like he did this time. I think he's going to play, give or take, 60 minutes, and then he's going to come off, or maybe even less. I do see him starting, but I don't see him closing out the game. And he should not have closed out that game. It should have been he came off at one point. But until countries like that are ready to see, like, okay, we have to learn when to put someone on the bench. We have to know when someone starts. You have to, similarly said again, Travis, is knowing what teams do well against each other, what players go well against each other. We're not going to see that for a team like Portugal. But they play against Uzbekistan on Tuesday, and we will see then. We'll see if this team could actually make the changes they need to. But unfortunately, I think that's enough for our World Cup talk. Next week, we're definitely going to have a lot more to say about it until the end of the tournament, until the final happens on July 19th. But after this quick break, we're going to talk about America's pastime of baseball. Don't go anywhere, anybody. We'll be right back.

0: Hello, everybody, and welcome back to One-on-One. Only an hour left. We're about to close it out right now, and if you're watching on our YouTube live stream, you can see we've had a substitution, if you will, a little swap out from behind the glass. Maggie Dan here, not here anymore, but we have Ferris and me joining us for the I think mostly for baseball. We do have a little surprise at the end for a quick little entertaining game, but yeah, now on America's Pastime, or I would say it's a little different now. I know this is a little hot take for me, but I think baseball is like, it's not really the sport of like America anymore. I see that as football.
1: I second that.
0: I'm glad you agree, because like, sure, I have to agree. Or
2: well, about what?
1: I mean, I don't really see how baseball is
0: like America's
1: more
0: like,
1: loved than
0: it's not like America sport anymore. Like, I see it as American football. It's like America's sport now.
1: Yeah, like baseball is also popular in Latin America, not just the U.S., and also popular in Japan as well.
0: Huge in Japan, and you can't really classify it as, oh, this is America's sport. Football makes sense. It's really, you only see it in America, but like baseball, you see it in Latin America, the Caribbean, and Japan. They love baseball.
2: After Sunday, I have a new definition of America's sport.
0: Well, I'm sure we all do. Like, do you think combat sports now are a lot like? Where would you put it in, like, the ranking of, like, oh, like, when you think of America, it's, like, these sports?
2: I'd always put it, boxing, at least, I'd always put it in the top five.
0: I wouldn't hate that.
2: I think boxing
1: should
2: be within the top five or top four, at least.
1: I guess boxing was America's sport, like, in
0: The 60s? Four,
1: yeah, like that.
2: Yeah, I would say, I mean, even before the 60s, you could call it back to, like, the 1920s. We were selling it. We've had boxing has had sellouts of Yankee Stadiums even back in like the 1920s.
1: And at the old MSG Arena, old other venues to bear the name.
0: It's 100% like a historic sport. I don't know. I would put it like, at least in the United States, it has to be American football. Then I see basketball.
1: Yeah, basketball.
0: I see soccer now over baseball. And I've seen so many reports saying it's more watched in the United States than baseball. I see it's soccer, baseball. I don't really rate hockey that high.
1: Hockey is mostly in Canada.
0: Yeah, it's a lot, and I don't see, it doesn't really gain new like watchers. I think it's been more like leveling town. I would respect having combat sports like around that fifth area, because I do like, people think of it a lot when they think of like American sports, but it's also super worldwide. It's internationally known. So I would put it around like the 5-6 area, but I have it above hockey. I really don't see, like, when I think of like American sports, I don't really think hockey is kind of.
2: I would have. I feel like combat now needs to be higher. That we have a giant octagon right in front outside of the Oval Office.
0: It has to be up there
2: on the White House like, log. I feel like we should.
0: It shows how big it is.
2: We have an octagon on the White House lawn.
1: Give us that. Fighting, it's honestly overlooked right now. More and more people need to watch it. I think Travis here, the only one in the room who watches it nonstop 24/7.
2: I wouldn't say that.
1: I mean, I do feel like more and more of us need to watch UFC and any other fighting.
0: It has to be more like knowledge about, people have to start becoming more knowledgeable about it, because I think back where you're saying, remember, like 2016, where it's like everyone followed like McGregor, everyone knew what was going on, even if you were like a most casual sports person, people were so heavily into that. And I think around that era, like, you could say like, oh, it's above hockey.
2: We also just the star power in our sport at the time. We had Rowdy Ronda Rousey, we had the notorious Conor McGregor. We had Brock Lesnar coming back to the sport. We had John Bones Jones. We had Daniel DC Cormier.
0: I remember John Bones Jones.
2: We had Max Blessed Holloway on the rise. We had Anthony Showtime Pettis still in the game. It was just one of those things where it was at one point it was just going to be like, hey, like that era was like star making potential, and now we're back in it. We still have the notorious Conor McGregor.
0: Yeah.
2: We still have Max Blessed Holloway, but now we have guys like El Matador, Ilia Topuria, Islam Makhachev.
1: Yeah, I mean, what on earth will happen to UFC once those guys retire? Like, I mean, that's when everyone else is going to have to keep the sport afloat.
2: I mean, it's already happened. I mean, Jon Jones is already retired, it looks like. Conor McGregor has been retired for the last 5 years, I would say. We're going to have to get to a point one day where Max Blessed Holloway retires, and I'm not going to be at a point in my life where I'm ever going to be ready to watch that happen or, like, even have that conversation.
0: But going back to the sense of what's bigger, like, I can't really name any major hockey stars, like, besides, like, Gretzky. Like, ever since, like who's, like, when you think of hockey, like, you tell the average average person.
2: Sidney
0: like,
2: Crosby.
1: Alex Ovechkin. Austin
0: but
1: Matthews.
0: But I think more people could
2: Connor
0: list,
2: McDavid,
0: like,
2: is that his name?
1: Yeah, Connor McDavid.
0: I feel like more people, if you say, like, name me three hockey players, name me three UFC fighters, I think they take UFC.
2: Right? I think the UFC fighters get that nod, too.
0: Like, you think mm-hmm.
2: Well, I mean, especially if we're going to talk about... If we're going to talk about worldwide, I think we're talking about America. I think three UFC fighters might be more known than three NFL players.
0: It's very close.
2: I feel like the majority of the, if you were to go up and ask them, would at least know who.
0: We're saying current, 100%.
2: Who at yeah. least Khabib Nurmagomedov, Conor McGregor, and Jon Jones. I would say those
0: like,
2: three.
0: If we take current NFL players, like let's say.
1: Mahomes?
0: Yeah, Mahomes would be up there. Probably, like, Josh Allen, I guess. And then...
1: Jalen Hurts?
0: Yeah. I don't even know him. Like, it's hard to say,
1: who,
0: like...
1: Who would you replace Hurts with?
0: I'm trying... It's hard. Travis Kelce, probably, just because of the Taylor Swift thing. But...
1: Of course.
0: Really, but, like, outside of, like, three players, like, the NFL doesn't really have that big of an international appeal to where if you said to... Let's say everyone coming to the United States for the World Cup. If you asked Europeans, name me like three NFL stars, three hockey stars, three baseball stars, I think they can get away with two for baseball. Maybe they can get three for NFL. I think they would actually have better odds of saying three UFC fighters because it's just such a large appeal. But mm-hmm. I don't see it with baseball. Like I really don't. I think it's been declining over time as how much people watch it. Like, take, for example, people are saying, like, the NBA
2: fan. I don't know about the decline of baseball.
0: I don't really see it on the rise as in, like, oh, this is...
2: I mean, it's an established sport.
1: I mean, apart from the fact that both the MLB and the NFL, they have international series, I didn't really see, like, much, like...
2: Well, we had the World Baseball Classic.
1: Well, yeah. Yeah, but that's really the only thing.
0: I saw more about that, though, than, like... The World Series with like the Blue Jays.
2: I saw a lot about the World Series
0: really
2: because of
0: did,
2: how electric.
0: Yeah.
2: That was the most I've ever gotten to pay
1: yeah,
2: attention.
1: Yeah, even
2: World
1: with
2: Series.
1: Game with seven games and between two evenly matched sides, the Toronto Blue Jays and the LA Dodgers, and the Dodgers coming out going back to back. And
0: it was
1: I'll be honest, I can't remember the last time a team has gone back to back other than the Yankees back in the late 90s, early 2000s.
0: But think about it like this, the entire world for a lot of it was watching the Knicks. And lot of this world was watching the NBA Finals and knew what was going on.
1: Yeah, because it was in New York City, a city that never sleeps.
0: But
1: and where we are right now.
0: We didn't see that for the World Series. The Yankees lost to the Dodgers, right, 2 years ago?
1: In 2024.
0: Yeah. No one saw that for the Yankees, and then we didn't see that for the Dodgers again, the Blue Jays. We didn't see international appeal where, like, obviously, yes, you have, like, a celebrity row, I guess, or a lot of celebrities do show for the games, but we weren't seeing this where every part of the world is like, oh, my God, what's going on in, like, U.S. sports, where... You would say, how many people across the world were watching UFC Freedom 250? How many people across the world were watching this NBA Finals? The Super Bowl, even then, like I wouldn't even put it that high as like that much international appeal.
2: Well,
0: like,
2: now with the at least for the World Series, I'd say Shohei Ohtani at least is probably
0: he's 100% international superstar. But just like he wasn't even getting like the numbers where it's like the entire world's watching, and he's probably the most known player in the league. So like it's hard to say like oh yeah, I would say. Baseball has to be so up there when I think you say like, oh, I saw so much stuff about UFC Freedom 250 and I don't follow combat sports at all, but it was on my feed because I have a very sports oriented feed of like media and I didn't see stuff like that. I didn't see stuff for I see the World Baseball Classic. I saw more than like the World Series, but you didn't see it really for baseball.
2: Well, if we're not seeing it, then if you're not seeing it, well, if you haven't heard, the Yankees are 46-28, and they are currently
1: the top of the AL East
0: without Aaron Judge, right?
1: Yep, Judge is still not back from his injury. I mean, when will he ever come back before the
2: top of the AL East, Ferris?
1: Yeah,
2: they're the top of the AL in general. They're the top. They are the top team in the AL. It looks like they are.
0: Do you think they're playing better without Judge now, though? Or
1: arguably, yes. To be fair,
0: it's like a yes and no thing, and we see this a lot with in any sport where you have your superstar, like either injured or they like aren't playing as much, and we see that they are able to perform. We saw that with. I'm trying to think of a good example. Probably the Patriots, like when Tom Brady, like he didn't really get into the spotlight, but when someone was injured, he was able to come in, and we saw how they were able to play better with him. And I think we're kind of seeing this with the Yankees. I wouldn't say there's any like one who's like, oh, they're going to replace Judge or something.
1: To be fair about your Tom Brady explanation, he wasn't really well known in the league.
0: It's a different context, but it's kind of like in the sense of, oh, are they able to play better without someone before him?
2: Yeah, so I was going to say, like, if you're going on a run like this now without Judge, you kind of want, like, if he comes back,
1: you got to reorient him in, like, the same atmosphere with the Yankees winning without him.
0: Is that doable?
1: I mean,
2: It's just getting an asset back, if you think about it. Like, you're getting your prized asset back. Imagine, let's say it's like Christmas morning and you get all the toys you want and you like everything. And then it's like, okay, but you're not allowed to have this toy, but you're like, oh my God, this is the best toy I've had. And it's like, you can't have this for like 6 weeks. You may as well have as much fun with the other toys as you can.
1: Yeah. You gotta see which ones you want to get rid of, which ones you want to keep. That's like the hardest part.
0: It's like, see the value in it. Have you ever seen Jingle All the Way?
2: But then also you put them right back in time to make this little playoff push at the end of the year.
0: Mm-hmm. It's weird.
2: And then Judge, he's somebody that the Yankees need to overcome this narrative now of not being able to win the big one.
0: Yeah.
2: Where they've come up short so many times, it looks like. I mean, and
1: Judge may go down in history as probably the greatest MLB player to never win the World Series, let alone, Yankee to never win a World Series, and the greatest player to never win a World Series at all.
2: First of all, let's not say that entirely yet, because, like, he's still got a lot.
0: It's a weird context.
1: I mean,
0: context.
1: His days are numbered. Judge's days are numbered.
0: Yeah,
1: and,
0: he's definitely pulled up how old he is, because I would not know that.
2: 34 years old, so...
0: I wouldn't say his days are numbered.
2: But
0: if we keep seeing... injuries.
2: I would say we might be at like, or maybe around the midway point.
1: Yeah, or probably towards like the latter half of the
0: year. Yeah, I'd say he's more in the second half.
2: Yeah, he's been a member of the Yankees since 2016, so we're going like
1: 10 years.
2: We're going into 10 years.
1: Judge needs to like, Judge and the Yankees, they
2: he won his first, he won his first all, he made his first All-Star game 9 years ago.
0: And so, like, what would his, like, the pinnacle of his career being winning, or like making
2: going,
0: it to
2: it was,
0: yeah,
2: so far, it's
0: the
2: making
0: World
2: the World
0: Series.
2: Series.
0: But it's in a weird context of like when he comes back and they start losing, or if he comes back and they start losing, do they get rid of him? Do they switch up their style of play to be without him? Like it's weird because everyone thought the Yankees, like, oh, they're going to become the new Mets and it's going to kind of be like a flop, but the Mets would somehow start picking up steam and then the Yankees would be the ones struggling. But we've kind of seen it still being the same as the Yankees doing well and the Mets not, but without Judge, and everyone thought without Judge, they wouldn't be able to perform, but they still are. So they're in a weird spot. It's strange. I was gonna say, have you seen Jingle All the Way? Because like the whole movie's trying to center around one thing, and then right at the end, it's like, oh, but we don't really need it. And what if this is like what the Yankees are? What if they realize getting rid of someone like Aaron Judge or playing differently, where he's not the center point? Does it make the team better? Does it bring them to winning a World Series? They were able to get to one with him, but they couldn't close it out. It becomes weird, and like I think it's hard because I would say he's on the same level of fame as like Jalen Brunson. Now it's different. Now I would have Brunson over Judge, but pre this year, people like adored Aaron Judge. People loved him so much, and like he'd be seen as like an untouchable in New York. But now it's different. It's in a weird spot.
2: Well, I mean, the reason why I feel like. That might have happened is because unlike the Knicks, the Yankees are a team that are used to winning.
1: Mm-hmm.
0: They're so used to winning.
1: I mean, 27 World Series. There's and the most in the Big Four professional sports leagues. I mean, the closest I can think of is Montreal Canadiens with 24 Stanley Cups. And it's like the team with the second most World Series, my team, the St. Louis Cardinals, they only have 11. That's 16 World Series apart. I mean, I don't see any team coming any close to 27 World Series. And
2: so that number 27 World Series, you say it, the Yankees, that's just a ridiculous number. You said nobody even comes close to it.
1: On God.
2: And for Aaron Judge to be a great, great in New York.
1: And not get a 28th.
2: To not win one with that team in general is something that's going to hold his legacy back.
0: And it becomes in a spot
2: when
0: where...
2: Especially if Judge was on a team that like wasn't used to winning at all. Like they didn't win anything. Mm-hmm. They never win.
1: But they eventually end up winning a World Series.
2: The Pirates or something.
1: Yeah, let's say not even
2: end up winning the World Series, but like the Pirates, he'd go down, or like the Angels, like how Mike Trout was most of his career. He'd go down as like one of the all-time greatest baseball players. We'd tell stories and it'd be like, "Oh, yeah. But he was on this team, but he was on this team." With the discussion we have is, oh, but he's on the Yankees. He should have won.
0: He has to win.
2: Yep. He has to win.
1: He's being overshadowed by many Yankees greats like Derek Jeter, Sabathia, Tanaka.
0: Babe Ruth,
1: like, yep. And DiMaggio, Mantle, Gehrig, and a whole bunch of Yankee legends.
0: It becomes...
2: Where would you say Judge ranks in terms of those Yankees legends as far as?
1: That's a tough one. Obviously, Jeter and Ruth are miles, if not an infinite amount of times better than Judge.
2: Why would you say that? Because they won?
1: They've won, like multiple World Series.
0: You can also say they, like, actually changed how baseball is, or, like, at least someone to the extent changed, like, fundamentals about the game where, like, we aren't really seeing that with Judge, but we see that with, like, Shohei, where he's...
2: I mean, Judge is, like, the first guy, at least of my knowledge. I'm not going to stand
1: I would
2: here
1: say
2: and climb
1: Judge,
2: up baseball knowledge.
1: Judge is in either the top five or top ten.
2: But Judge feels like the first one of the first big, like, home run kings at post-steroid era.
0: Yeah.
2: Like, along, like, playing, having to play, like, the game in a different... Like, having to hit all these home runs in a different era than his predecessors had before, because a lot of his predecessors had... guy Paulo Costa would like to call the secret juice.
0: it's a lot different. And like I would say yes that like I would say is it changing the game? I'd say like Shohei's on that level because he's like playing two different positions. Like he's able to be one of those players where he is changing the actual game.
1: I mean, how can a pitcher be a home run hitter?
0: It's like a phenomenon. That's what it's like. It's hard to like say like, oh, Judge is here, especially without like having a
2: He's changed the game in his own ways, though. I mean, like, being the face of like the league when it comes in terms of home run. Like the game's changed ever since. Like once they had to get everybody off of steroids. Once the MLB steroid thing happened, it was going to be a whole different league.
1: It was like back in the 2000s, right?
2: Yeah, it was, and it was a little while later, but from the time I've somewhat kept track of baseball, I've always associated Aaron Judge with the home runs. Like, that's always
1: I'm
2: what
1: sure
2: it's
1: everyone
2: been.
1: Everyone else associates Judge with home
2: runs. But at that point, that's changing the game, is if you prove that, like, you don't have to be this juiced-out, roided-out monster having to take all these steroids to be a home run king like that anymore.
1: How do these players even get away with taking steroids?
0: It's not regulated enough. Like, it's so...
2: I mean, we don't need to go into that right now. Yeah.
1: Of course. You don't have to go into it. I'm just saying. It's like, I guess you could say it's a rhetorical question.
2: I think there's a very straightforward answer to that question.
0: But it becomes to where, like, someone I do agree, like, where Judge is like, he is putting up the numbers that people thought were impossible. And we see something, though, kind of similar, not the same, but in the world of, like, Olympic sports where, I forgot the name, I think it's called the... Not the extreme games. It's something like that, though, where they have athletes who are on steroids who...
2: Oh.
0: Yeah, I forgot the name of it.
1: Who can forget about the Astros using buzzers or banging on garbage cans to cheat?
0: But this is a different... So I'm saying that I forgot the name. I think it's called the extreme games. It's something like that where they're allowed to have steroids to see how well they perform, but they actually are doing worse than the actual Olympic athletes. I feel it's like kind of showing where like it's able to be done without stuff like that, without like enhancers, able to be done... Naturally, so I agree. Like Judge is like doing that, where it is like changing the game, but I mean, is it his fault that like they're like they haven't won anything? Is it on him? Is it because of his style of play, or is it the people around him? Like it becomes so weird. A couple
2: games in that World Series, they could have said.
1: Yeah, I mean,
2: they could have used a better performance from him.
1: Yeah, I mean, the Yankees, they did come close in some of the games against the Dodgers, but I think they choked in at least one of them.
0: And it becomes though like, is it on him? And that's for any great superstar. It's different though, for, like going back to the Knicks. Brunson would have been seen as a New York hero even if he didn't win a championship because of what he brought to the team. But it's also because the Knicks hadn't won a championship in 53 years. It's so different for the Yankees because they're expecting a title, they're expecting a ring from him, but he isn't able to deliver that single-handedly, and it becomes such a weird instance of like, is this what we need? Like, do we keep him? Like, do we like style this team around him? It becomes.
1: I mean, and given the competitive atmosphere in the Eastern Conference and Atlantic Division with teams like, let's say, Celtics and others to name a few,
0: it becomes like these top teams who have won so much, they expect more, and hundreds of the Yankees expect more. And what do they do from here? Like, and I don't know. Like, do you think some Yankees fans might be saying, like, this team is better without Judge, or this team could be better without it being singly around him? I mean, we really do have to see, though. Baseball is such a long sport. It's across almost the entire year. Like, it's
1: from April to October.
0: Yeah.
1: And to November now. And some starts in late March. Goes all the way up to early November. But it really varies, like depends on how many playoff games there are, how many games it takes.
0: It's very like up in the air. And it becomes like you're in for the long haul. You're like something can be going right. We saw, I believe, 2 years ago with the Mets, like they were 2 years ago last year, once again, not the biggest baseball like aficionado over here, but where the Mets had that incredible start to the season, and then they did horrible like around June, like around the summer months, and they missed the playoffs because of it. And we see that like stuff can change so quickly over such a long season. So like, is this going to be permanent for the Yankees? Do they keep up this momentum, the steam?
1: Yeah, man, I guess that all that matters is winning games that matter the most. It's usually towards like the mid season when. Like, you have already, like, have... Because I think that's when it's established, like, where you are compared to other teams. And I think the main goal is just to maintain the position you're in or try to improve, like, your game before the end of the season to catch up with certain teams in order to qualify for either a division title or the wild card spot. And that's, like, that's honestly the hardest part. The midseason is where it all gets interesting, and that's when teams start to pick it up a little. Like, they already got used to, like, what the season is like for them, and that's when they have to start asking themselves the questions that'll get them to bring their game on.
0: So, I think the next thing I want to ask, at least both of you guys, I think for, like, say, for example, for football and basketball, we can say there's a clear difference in quality from East and West. Do we see that with baseball? Do we see there's a clear difference between both conferences?
1: Which ones you said?
0: Between both conferences, like, do you think there's a major difference between the two for baseball? Is it like, oh, like they're a mile ahead of the other, or like, I once again, I'm not for baseball. It's not like my main thing. Like, is there a huge level of quality difference between the two for baseball? Is it equal? Like, it becomes like once again, it's like different from like these other sports because for basketball, football. There's a huge level of quality difference from like East and West. Like we see, oh, like the West is like a lot stronger for these sports. But like, I think for baseball, it's kind of always the same. It's like weird. Like a lot of these American sports have been like dominated by the West. But then there's like those 1-2 teams from the East who are really good, who put up a shot. But like, for example, the Dodgers went back to back, and like going back to back is rare for almost any sport. Like I think football, we've seen it maybe the most. I don't like.
2: Dude, looking at the MLB standings, everything seems pretty consistent right now. Where you got like the Braves, like you got. It seems very parity between both the American and National League right now.
1: Yeah, I think it's more or less the same between both sides.
2: It looks like the National League has a little bit more 40 win teams. In that regards, teams have hit 40 wins. So it looks like this year the National League is taking out, but I feel like baseball is one of those sports where it's like every other year can kind of be like a different.
0: It's up in the air.
1: Yep.
0: And we don't really see that, like, especially for something like, at least for basketball. I remember at the start of the season, we were all saying like, oh, the West is going to dominate, and we saw something different.
1: The West arguably did dominate with OKC getting first overall in the league and sweeping their opponents until they had to face San Antonio, and both sides put up a pretty good fight. But then that's when Spurs came out as the better team.
0: But it's different. Like, we see with football, like, people say, like, oh, like, the West is so much more dominant. Like, we see, like, a lot better teams. We see a lot better, like, players. But baseball is different.
1: Football is NFC, AFC. Yeah. I mean, that's one day.
0: But, like, at least, I don't know, like, it's definitely different. But I don't know. I haven't been to, like, a Yankees game forever. Like, I don't really, like, it feels just so foreign to me. Travis, I don't know if you agree with this, but, like, I don't really see, like, baseball as, like, right in the front of, like, everything, especially with, like, oh, like, games aren't, like, always nationally televised as well. Like, it's only a
2: swap. I guess it's because it's on every day.
0: Yeah. It's, like, weird. But, like, no it's sports like really like that.
1: Basically, yeah, because with teams, like, playing three consecutive days in the same stadium just to minimize travel difficulties for both teams and... Of course, like, the teams wouldn't want that, and so I guess that's what contributes to the MLB not standing out compared to other.
0: But it's so different at the same time, like, which, like, you would think it's like, oh, it's standing out so much, and I think that's probably why it was so popular, like, before our time, because it was on so often. You always had stuff to turn on. Like, for example, my grandfather always says, oh, can you turn the Yankees on? And I'm different. I use, like, streaming for everything. Like, my house is full of Roku sticks. Like, I'm like, oh, I don't have, is it SNY for, the Yankees is SNY? Like, or no, they're the Yes Network. Like, and yet, like, no one really, unless if you're a huge baseball fan, you're not going to have the Yes Network. Like, you're not going to go out of your way to be like, yeah, let me, like, watch all these baseball games. But for, like, football, because it's, like, your team plays once a week besides one bye week, you're invested for them the entire time because it's so much more meaningful. And then, like, basketball's kind of like that middle where, like, there's games, like, going on every day, but your team's not playing every day. But I think having those, like, oh, there's breaks in when you see your team play, like, for football, people are dialed in from now it's August all the way until, like, it was to the end of the playoffs, like, if your team makes it, then to February, like, people are dialed in no matter what because your team's playing only once a week. Your team, like, you only see it. It's a week thing. Where for, like, baseball, it's so often it kind of, like, it loses that meaning. And it loses, like, oh, like, this is so important to see. Besides, like, say, like, a Subway Series or, like, Yankees-Red Sox. Like, these big rivalries is, like, when it becomes, like, oh, there's people watching. But, like, take for, like, the Mets, for example, which we'll be talking about shortly. Mets games have been, no one's going to them. City Field's, like, averaging 20,000 people, which is not a lot for baseball. That's not a lot for, like, City Field. City Field holds around, I believe, what, like, 50,000, give or take, 50,000. I could be wrong on that, but you have these ballparks that, and you see it even on TV. You see, like, even some of the national televised games, they're not filling out stadiums. You see empty crowds in there. And the games are so long that people leave, people are gone before it finishes. So, I don't know. This is definitely a bit off topic. Baseball is in, like, that weird place, similar like how the Yankees are right now. They're in that weird spot. Like, what's really going on with it? What's going on with the sport? But how I just mentioned, our next topic is the Mets. So, we're going to take a quick break, regroup after. We'll talk to you about the New York Mets and are they good? Are they not? Where are they right now in the world of baseball? Right after this break.
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0: Indy in 60. Alex Palou followed the Indy 500 with a win in Detroit before Joseph Newgarden captured a victory in St. Louis. Road America is up next tomorrow in Wisconsin with Palou, last year's winner and series champ, leading the standings coming into Sunday's action. Palou, David Malukas, Christian Lundgaard, Scott McLaughlin, and Newgarden are among the favorites. But don't sleep on the sleepers, folks. Like Santino Ferrucci, Graham Rahal, Kyle Kirkwood, Marcus Ericsson, and Marcus Armstrong. Armstrong, suffering from the flu, produced the quickest time of the opening practice for the NTT IndyCar Series race Friday, leading a 1-2 by Meyer Shank Racing that includes newly minted Indy 500 champ Felix Rosenquist, who was second. Here's Armstrong on his performance.
1: I feel pretty confident around here. It's good to be back on a road course. It reminds me a bit of Spa in Europe, this circuit. Somewhere that I'm very well familiar with, so I don't know, it's cool, it's nice and smooth. It seems like the tire is a bit better this year too, so it's been fun out there today.
0: The NTT P1 award for qualifying comes up later this afternoon on FS1, Fox 1, and IndyCar Radio. Meantime, live coverage of the 55-lap race starts at 2 p.m. Eastern Time Sunday afternoon on Fox, Fox 1, Fox Deportes, and IndyCar Radio.

0: Well, that was our very own Bobby C giving us an Indy in 60. Talking about the IndyCar world where just happened the Indy 500 where he got to go see it. And I think that was another one of the things where a lot of people were watching that. I remember Bobby saying the stat where 1 in 11 people in the entire country was there to see it, which is absolutely wild how many more were just watching on the TV, watching through Fox Sports or however you watch your stuff. But now going back towards baseball, we have the Mets, and we're going to have our very own Kurt Sippel talk behind the glass about with us in a second. But going back to what we were saying with like how the Yankees are, people like thought like, oh, this is where the Mets are going to like start showing up, start putting out results, start being able to take over that spot with the Yankees had, where like, I would say the Mets are kind of similar to the Nets, where it's like people kind of like, I wouldn't say scapegoat, but like put like a lot of the laughing stock of like, or like trying to like crack jokes at those teams. And I thought that's what people were going to say, like, oh, it's going to be flip flops, it's going to invert. Like, we see that from that the Mets are going to become good now and the Yankees are going to be going down, but we kind of see the opposite still. Like, we're not really there yet to like what people thought. And they're inconsistent. It's weird. You see, like, they can have a really good game, but then right after it, like, lose. And it's not like the fans are packing the stadium all the time, being able to show the support, being able to show the, like, the love they need to be able to get into this. Kurt, I don't know if you want to join us and say he's definitely one of the biggest Mets fans here.
1: Definitely. As a reporter, you're definitely watching games recently, and you see it feels the stadium sometimes. Recently, actually, it's been a lot more involved, but when I was there against the Reds, it was maybe game two of that series. It was a night game. That was the night of the Knicks finals, which makes sense. There might not have been a lot of people there, but 34,000 people were in that stadium.
2: Which is just above more than half, and it's not enough people that are coming to these games because of how poorly the Mets are doing. Like, when a team does well, fans are going to want to come out and support them. More and more would actually come and see them because they're expecting them to win. But now, with the Mets' slow start to the season, and even though they're starting to get better, attendance rates are not really as high as people want them to be.
1: That comes with as you said, Forrest, it was just the not having winning baseball is the hard part for the Mets right now. And I think it does come with inconsistencies, Sam. And that's the big issue, is that the Mets have been so inconsistent. Like, let's see their last games. If you pull up the Mets schedule this season and you really look at what they've been doing, so you had a series against the Reds where the Mets got pretty much blown out in every single game except the last game, where they actually started using their bats a little bit more. And then against the Braves, the Mets won the series against the Braves, the top of the National League East. The Braves are the Mets' biggest competition this season. If they ever want to really get back into contention, don't get me wrong, the other National League teams are definitely there as well. But that comes with the Braves are one of those teams. The Phillies are one of those teams. But when you're playing other competition, when you have teams like the Cardinals, who are holding a wild card spot from you right now, if we look at the wild card standings MLB wild card standing so far in today's, the starting out for today.
2: They have
1: so
2: the upper spot.
1: The NL wild card right now, it is the Cardinals with the upper spot, like you said, and the Phillies and the Cubs. So you have to play the Phillies this week. You need these tiebreaker games because eventually you want to get into the spot where you're going to be playing against them. It might come in handy to have games like against the Cardinals, where you've had winning games against the Cardinals. They lost that series pretty handedly, other than the game on Thursday, where it was 5-4. Excuse me. That is very difficult when you're playing very inconsistent baseball. And where does that come from? That can come from the Mets pitching staff. The Mets have had a very inconsistent pitching staff this season. They've lost a lot of their rotation. People like Kodai Senga have come back and he's just been disappointing after disappointing start for Kodai Senga.
2: I'm in your shoes, Kurt. Cardinals also have pretty poor pitching.
1: But the Cardinals have been the most one of the most surprising teams in baseball this season. Uh-huh. They were supposed to take a dive this year. And the Cardinals' young core kind of reminds you of what the Mets did 2 years ago, my freshman year in college. Wow, that's really weird. I'm about to be a senior. 2 years ago, when the Mets went to the NLCS, where they had a young team, they really were being led by their young core, Francisco Lindor, and now they're not there. Like, that doesn't exist any longer. One of your most consistent pitchers this year, Clay Holmes, is out on the 60-day IL. We're probably not going to see him again, maybe later on in the season, but he's someone that you needed.
2: Make the playoffs.
1: Well, I'm saying you might see him later on, but that doesn't matter. You need him now. You need a Clay Holmes now if you're the Mets. Someone that you can put on the mound reliably and you can get some outing from him. You can get some reliable innings from him.
2: Isn't Senga another one of your only good pitchers?
1: Not anymore. Senga has been pretty poor after coming back from injury. His first start back in his, after missing a bunch of games with injury, he pitched, let me pull it up really quickly. I'm trying to find the game logs. He pitched a 3 ERA in the start, pitched 6 innings, 2 earned runs. I think they were both home. No, this was March 31st. Hold on, that's not right. So, okay, last game against Cincinnati, June 16th. He started the game, he pitched 4 innings, he gave up 4 runs, 2 home runs, 4 walks, 5 strikeouts. So that's not the consistency that you're looking for from somebody that you are, at one point, was hoping that would be your ace pitcher. And the ace, there is no ace anymore when that comes down to it for Kodai Senga, because Kodai Senga just hasn't really lived up to the hype.
0: So how far are they now off like a playoff spot?
1: The Mets right now, off of a playoff spot, they are behind. They are 34-41.
2: Last in the AL East, NL East.
1: They are last in the NL East right now. Above them, right now, the Cincinnati Reds, 35-39. The Pittsburgh Pirates, 38-38. So there's the top right now, before getting into a wild card spot, the Arizona Diamondbacks, 39-36. So you're really trying to catch the lightning in a bottle kind of thing if you're the Mets. When does that... You can't wait forever, the issue is. These things don't last forever is more of the point that I was trying to get into.
0: Mm-hmm.
1: Is that the hype maybe not propel you forward all the time.
0: Yeah.
1: And that's usually the issue, is that you're waiting for a run to happen, you're waiting for something to happen or occur, and that might not happen. Juan Soto is currently has the best OPS in all of the National League. He's hitting better than Shohei Ohtani, which is, he's second, and Juan Soto's first. Juan Soto hit 2 home runs the last game. We're watching a guy do what he does best, and I'd love to hear you guys' takes, Travis and everybody, as Travis is back. Hear you guys' take about this, just like talking about how disappointing this team is, because the famous book is The Most Disappointing Team Money Can Buy. I think that is the title.
0: For the Mets.
1: It's not about the Mets, I'm pretty sure. Let me look right now.
0: Is it about Steve Cohen's management of the team, or just in general bad management of teams?
1: No, it's a very old book.
3: Well, yeah, no, Steve
2: Cohen. How long ago was that? What year did that book come out?
1: It is about the Mets, 1992. Okay. Sorry, I didn't remember.
3: I have a question. Steve Cohen is one of the more recent owners in the MLB, right?
1: Pretty much brand new. That's the 1992 Mets, the debacle when they had $45 million. They brought in Bobby Bonilla and people like that, and they were 72-90. This is the new most disappointing team money can buy if they're unable to do anything, because you keep spending money and the money's not going anywhere. It feels like the money's just not going anywhere.
0: So,
2: other big teams that are just taking advantage of it and buying the players that they need to buy in order to win games. And
0: Travis, you said this earlier about how, or at least I was saying this with you, that how we can relate stuff to other sports and how it all goes through. For example, let's say Chelsea in the Premier League, they have bought so much, they've spent over $1 billion within the last 2 years, and they still haven't been able to show stuff. And I think the Mets are like that. My dad always says the same thing. The Yankees have won so many World Series because it's well managed. And I think when you have teams that rely on either spending money, bringing in big name players, where it doesn't work out. It doesn't like fit the system. It doesn't fit what the team needs. And poor management leads to bad results. I think well-managed teams are the ones who win, because so much behind the scenes, like the Jets, they are not well-managed. I don't know. No one actually wants to play for that team. Like, the people who like play for that team, the people who work there, they end up realizing that they don't want to be there. It's not well-managed. It isn't managed to where people want to stay. And I think that's what this Mets team is, in that it's just kind of throwing money around and hoping something works than actually figuring out what a team needs to be able to make it work.
3: Yeah, I agree with you on that one. Throwing money around can't be the only thing that Steve Cohen does to try and like rebuild this team. That Juan Soto last year, I think they lost in the wild card, if I'm correct. The Mets?
2: The Mets last year, they didn't make the playoffs.
3: Oh, they missed the playoff. They missed it by a game. That's right.
2: Yeah, I think they had a tiebreaker with the Reds. What's the tiebreaker?
3: Yes, that was they did have the tiebreaker. I remember reading that. Was what I was thinking.
2: Yeah, how exactly did the Reds like break the tie?
3: But exactly, when you talk about a team that's apparently now has unlimited resources, and
0: it becomes confusing.
3: It gets to a point where management you probably need an overhaul of management at the top.
0: We're seeing this also go on right now. Say, for example, the Italian Football Federation, where they couldn't make a third World Cup and they completely removed everyone in their management. Every single person is gone, from head coach, CEO, athletics board. The whole thing is gone because they just aren't able to find those resources and they aren't able to do what they should be able to. I think we're seeing that now with the Mets, where in the next few years, do we see a complete overhaul of the team? Do we see the team get sold? I would be surprised if it's sold. I don't really see Steve Cohen selling it, but I also like do see it being where there's like fan protests where they just end up not going to the games.
3: I have a theory when it comes to building teams, and this comes from football, and it's ironic for at least for me. And the Jets were my big example of this, but I feel like teams are made for one shot, and teams are built for one shot, and they reached the National League, the NLCS back in 2024. They were eliminated by the Dodgers, and what they did is they went all in. They got Juan Soto.
2: Yes.
3: They made the big money moves, and it hasn't worked out. And in addition to what they have already had with their team and them with the building their team. And they tried to bring it, but I think the issue is, after missing the playoffs last year, going 83-79, and then what's going on this year, it looks like that window might have closed at the NLCS a couple years ago, and that there is no, that this team's core, the nucleus, it's over. Like it might be gone, and we still have a lot more baseball left to play.
0: Mm-hmm.
2: Yep, I mean it's only June, and it's not even the halfway point. I say the halfway point is in mid to late July. So I think the Mets have like a little more to do to like get everything straightened out before like the halfway point, and in August the trade deadline closes, so people are not longer to make any more trades whatsoever. So that's when the Mets like need to get smart, and then win the games they need to win in order to redeem themselves after a poor start. Like, given their losing streak and how well they did in their 20 games, I don't think a team has ever made the playoffs with such a poor start like the Mets.
3: So it might even be too late than we've already expected.
0: It might.
2: Or
0: it,
2: maybe the Mets will make history, but
0: it could.
2: Let's not rule anything out.
1: I don't think it's too late for the Mets to make the playoffs. There's definitely, they're not too far back from a wild card spot where they can't do it. That is not ridiculous. But I think more of the issue now is just that you have to find the consistency to try to get there. Is more of the issue that they're having right now. You have to have your consistent pitching staff, which right now you're looking at it and you're saying, what can we do at the deadline? And is it going to be a waste of money if the Mets are going to be at the deadline and spend on more players, potentially trade some folks away, like Mark Vientos and people like that, and try to rebuild from there? And make something new happen is kind of the thing that's happening right now, where you have to figure out, is that going to be worth it? Is it worth it to try and buy at the deadline or sell at the deadline. Is this season still salvageable? And I think the Mets are going to still try to salvage the season. I think the main goal is probably going to be trying to go after starting pitching. And I think that that's going to be the hardest part is maybe you try to line up another bat. I mean, Jared Young has been quite the surprising bat after coming back from injury. You're getting back Francisco Alvarez, who has been a good bat for you this year. From injuries, like the Mets also caught the injury bug at the wrong time as well. But I think that also comes with the starting pitching just not being that good. And you need consistent starting pitching because you have to score runs. If you're going to start scoring runs, you got to have pitching. And if you're going to start not, and if you're going to have no pitching, if you're going to have no run support, I'm saying this completely wrong. If you're going to have no pitching, you have to have runs. If you're going to have no runs, you're going to have pitching.
0: Yeah.
1: And that's what has happened to the Mets this season is they don't line up both ways. It's either or, either or, either or, either or the whole time. And you're running out of people to blame. You're running out of people to point fingers at because at the end of the day, you could say it's the GM's fault. The Mets aren't going anywhere with the GM. They seem to really like him. The organization seems to really like him. Steve Cohen seems to really like him. So he's not going anywhere.
0: Yeah.
1: Carlos Mendoza, they said.
2: I'm surprised he's
1: not fired. I'm not. They really like him. Steve Cohen has said that they all really like Carlos Mendoza as well, the manager. So right now it's all about where do they want to get, where are we pointing the fingers at? And it seems like where the fingers are being pointed, it is at the disappointment of the play on the field by the players. And after a while, you could say that, but what I'm saying, when you hear Carlos Mendoza after games being like, we're swinging too much at first pitches, we're not hitting them very hard, things like that, we're not getting it after it at the plate. So that's good, but whose fault is that? Where does it come down to? Whose fault is it that that's happening right now? And you could point the fingers at the coaching staff for that reason, where how do we know what's going on? We don't know what's going on. We're not in their meetings, we're not in the locker rooms, things like that. But it all is just like it's finger pointing. It's constant finger pointing because you don't know who to blame because you don't want to make it, you don't want to put blame on anybody because you want to keep everyone hired.
0: I was going to say, to close it off, I think the one thing I think of when after hearing that and hearing everything about the Mets is they lack identity and responsibility. But I think that's going to do it for us about the Mets. But we started with New York, and we're going to end with New York, because after this quick break, we're going to do our greatest New York athletes as a draft. So don't go anywhere, guys. We're going on to our last segment.

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1: Welcome back, everybody. We're at the end of the line here, the last segment of 1-on-1 for this week. And I said a little right before, we're going to do a draft of the greatest New York athletes. And Travis, you're kind of the one who came up with these ideas, so I just want to ask you one rule. Is that people who've been playing in New York, born in New York, like, when we say New York athletes, do we describe them as born or played in New York?
2: Well, you I think you came up with this one. I didn't come
1: up. It was like a mix of it.
2: No, you came up with this
1: you
2: one.
1: So hold on.
2: Because I was going to ask you the same thing. I said, let's do a draft, and then you were the one who said, let's do
1: New York. I remember that being you or Kurt. But, so I'll say this. I think it's they've played in New York.
3: Yeah, that makes the most sense.
1: Yeah, it's hard to say, like, oh, if they're only born.
2: How about both?
1: That's a low number, though. I think we do played in New York.
3: In New York is probably better because I do feel like it complicates things if we do
1: in New York. I couldn't name that many born in New York, played in New York. I think it's a low number.
2: You know what? I could let you guys go first if anything. Right. If it's played in.
1: So.
2: Okay.
1: Ferris, you want to go first or?
3: Yes.
1: All right, you can go first.
3: To start off, I'm going to go with the greatest baseball player ever. Babe Ruth,
1: that's my number
3: 7
1: one.
3: World Series titles, and defined the Yankees franchise.
1: That's a good one. That was going to be my first one.
3: Well, too bad. You ain't taking it from me.
1: Darn. I'm trying to think. So how I was thinking is I want to do one per sport to make it more interesting. So I think my first one I would go with also baseball. I want to say Derek Jeter. Because like when people think when they think of baseball, I think he's one of the names. That's between him and Mickey Mantle. I couldn't tell you all the time maybe Mickey Mantle people say is better. I think Derek Jeter. I think people, when they think of baseball in the modern era, he's like a top three name you bring up. So I'm going to go with him for my number one, and he's going to be my baseball pick. I want to do personally where it's one per sport. I think it makes it a little interesting.
2: Give me Jalen Brunson. Like, I'll take that right away.
1: Yeah.
2: I was the first guy I wanted. Apparently we're not doing born in New York, so.
1: So was he born in New York?
2: Jalen Brunson? Oh, I mean, I'm not talking about my first pick was originally a guy born in New York.
1: You have the next pick as well, so that might just
2: I do have the next pick?
1: Yeah, so how is it going to go?
2: You know what? He's fought in the Garden multiple times, too. Give me Mike Tyson.
1: Wait, he was born in New York?
2: Yeah, Brooklyn born and raised.
1: I know that.
3: Really?
1: That's a good, like,
2: most of his fights did happen at the
1: MSG.
2: Not at MSG, actually, in Atlantic City.
1: Oh, really?
2: He's had a couple MSG fights there against Mitch Green and Reggie Gross back in the
1: that's
2: 80s.
1: A good

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1: I don't know. Like, I do think of it as like a New York athlete. Like, he brought, was it 2 rings to New York for the Giants? That alone, like, ever since he's left, the Giants haven't had an identity without him. So I'm going to say Eli Manning. Also, because I'm trying to follow things, so I say he's my football pick, I'll go with Eli Manning. So, Ferris, you have the next two.
2: Okay, I'm going to say my first of the two picks will be Mark Messier, captain of the Rangers when they finally lifted the 1994 Stanley Cup after a half-century-long drought when the waiting was over, lasted for a lifetime. The Rangers have never won a Stanley Cup ever since then.
1: That's a good pick.
2: Okay, and then for my next pick, it will probably have to be Mickey Mantle.
1: Yeah, see, now I'm kind of regretting. I don't know. Would you say Mickey Mantle is better than Derek Jeter, like, all the time? Like two
2: honestly, I would kind of say Mickey Mantle's better with his 3 MVPs and 7 World Series.
1: Yeah, it's like it's so hard to compare like old athletes to new. It's just two different times. But I think I have a really good one for this one. I just thought of it actually. I'm gonna go with my soccer pick of Pele because he played for the New York Cosmos. I think for 2 years. Right. I just remember that, actually. Yeah,
2: getting real spicy, Sam.
1: I think it's arguably the greatest soccer player of all time. He wouldn't be my number one, but changed the game the most, arguably, with him and Johan Cruyff. 3 World Cups. Travis, were you going to pick him?
3: Honestly,
2: I doubted anyone was going to pick Pele.
1: Just did remember. He played for, I think it was only like 2 years he's at the Cosmos. But I think he has to be up there. 3 World Cups. That like one of the most important players in sports history, like alone, like brought soccer to where it is. So I had to pick Pele. Like, you can't not have him.
2: I mean, because I honestly wasn't thinking you were gonna pick Pele since New York is not his basically his identity. It was
1: it's mostly just.
3: I had a slight suspicion Pele might have been coming from
1: really
3: Stan. Slight.
1: I
3: suspicion.
1: Forgot. I was gonna pick an NYCFC.
3: Something. I had kind of heard something about Pele being in New York. I thought that was something you might have taken right away.
1: No. I kind of forgot. It just came to me.
3: I have back to back here, right? Yeah. For my last two.
1: So yeah, you have two. So you can pick. You can
3: so
1: next one
3: where I love it. I love that you guys didn't let me have this because I'm going to have Jalen Brunson, Mike Tyson, and give me the greatest player to ever play on the defensive side of the football, and that's Lawrence Taylor.
1: That's a good one.
2: I was gonna go with Taylor. I didn't. I thought he'd be overlooked.
3: And you taking Eli Manning just. Chef's kiss. I'll fall right into taking Lawrence Taylor. And for my last pick, I'm going to take the Bronx Bull, the Raging Bull. If you've ever seen the movie, give me Jake LaMotta.
1: I haven't seen them. I know of like the Raging Bull.
3: So, obviously, the Raging Bull, the Bronx Bull, New York.
2: Robert De Niro.
1: Yeah.
3: Yeah, exactly. So, give me Jake LaMotta as the 4th best athlete from New York.
1: Those are 4 good ones. So you're almost fully committed to like the Born in New York thing, right?
3: No, I mean, not really. Like,
1: is it 2 of them are?
3: 2 of them. Yeah. I mean, the 2 fighters are, but they also had fights in New York as well. Yeah. And they fought, like, they made their presence known out of it. And then the other two, you have Jalen Brunson, the man that brought a ring to the Knicks. For the first time in NBA in 53 years, and you have arguably the most impactful player to ever play on the defensive side of the football in Lawrence Taylor.
1: I'm trying to think now, so I have 1 left. So I'd say I have Eli Manning, Pele, Derek Jeter. So I'm going to try and go basketball, I would say. I'm trying to think who would be more like.
2: I think that's
1: like,
2: the hardest one of them.
3: I think.
1: Yeah, because I'm.
3: I think there's one guy on my mind right now that I would have taken if Jake the Bull, Raging Bull, wasn't there.
1: If it's a fighter.
3: No, it was a basketball player. It would have been my pick.
1: I think Cat. I would have to say because like even like before.
3: I'm disgusted.
2: Me
1: well,
2: too.
1: Well. I'm trying to think. Like,
2: Brunson reigns supreme to Cat.
3: I already had Brunson.
1: Well, yeah,
2: I know.
1: Brunson.
2: I never.
3: But there's one more we're missing, and I'm actually.
1: I don't know, I think I have to take Cat. Like just from how he was so important in the finals.
3: We might need to do 5 because
1: maybe. I think we have time for one
3: Fars,
1: more.
3: Yeah, I think, so you're taking Cat.
1: I'll take Cat. So
3: Fars,
1: you have 2 more.
3: Your last, you have 2 more.
1: Yeah.
2: Okay.
1: And then we'll close it with you, Trev.
2: Okay. I will for my 4th pick. I'm gonna go with Willie Mays. He played for. They're now in San Francisco, but he played for the Giants when they were still in New York. He's often ranked one of the 2 or 3rd best players of ever. And to close it out,

0: I am going to go with Joe DiMaggio.
1: Oh, true. There's so many baseball legends I'm like forgetting of. Like I'm just
0: maybe
1: so
0: it wasn't the wisest idea for you to do one for each sport.
1: I like the concept of it. I do. I think I have. So let me see. I have football, baseball, basketball, soccer. I could think of a hockey one, but I don't even know if he's that good. But I do know him because he goes to where I used to work. Cal Clutterbuck, I know. I think he leads the. This might be a question for Kurt. I think he leads the league in. I think it's the assist record. He has some record. I know for a fact. Like, I think he has some crazy assist record in the NHL, or at least for the Islanders. But especially, I'm from Long Island, so I think I kind of have to pick like someone who like kind of represents that part of New York. Because I wouldn't say New York's just New York City. I think Long Island's a huge representation of New York. And besides,
0: I'd say so.
1: Yeah, because like really, too. Besides New York City, the next place I think of is like Long Island. So, Cal Clutterbuck, I had to Google if he has like some assist record. Travis, while you do yours, I'm going to Google it. But all right, so I think I've done five different sports.
2: So,
1: a little interesting.
2: So, like, for my last pick, I really wanted to take Carmelo Anthony. I really wanted to take Carmelo Anthony, but I decided to change my mind. We don't have that many Jets representation on this list.
0: Because the Jets suck.
2: Yes, but Carmelo Anthony was an amazing player in his right, but I'm not going to take him, and I'm actually going to take Darrell Revis with my last pick. I thought I was going to take Carmelo Anthony with pick five, and then Revis Island kind of came back into my mind a little bit.
1: I think these are all pretty exciting. He leads, Kyle Clutterbuck leads the NHL after 17 seasons with the most hits in NHL history, so... But I think all five of these are pretty competitive. I don't know.
3: No love for Kevin Durant?
2: I was thinking of it. It was too little. It was
3: no love.
0: No.
2: It was.
0: No.
2: It was a little.
3: No love for Julius Irving.
1: So say, I think Kurt, you're going to be the one who dictates who wins.
3: No,
1: the rank
3: of
1: three.
3: No love for Julius Irving.
2: Dr. J,
0: who wins the draft? Who wins the draft?
3: Let me hear everyone's list really quick again, so we run through it, so everyone in the audience also knows.
1: So you'll start with you, Ferris.
0: Okay, I have Babe Ruth, Mark Messier, Joe DiMaggio, Willie Mays, and what's my fifth one?
1: Mickey Mantle.
0: Mickey Mantle, yeah.
3: Those are a lot of New York legends. A lot of baseball.
1: It's very strong.
3: A lot of Yankees.
0: Because the Yankees are the best New York sports team.
3: Especially around that time.
1: Yeah. So if mine was Pele, Cat, Eli Manning, Cal Clutterbuck, and why am I like blanking on which other one did I do?
3: I thought you didn't mention Cal Clutterbuck yet.
1: I did. It was Clutterbuck. Who's my
3: Derek Jeter.
1: Derek Jeter. There we go. Baseball. So yeah, those are my five. And then Travis, yours.
2: Brunson, Tyson, Taylor, LaMotta, Revis.
1: Pretty strong.
0: Yeah.
3: See, I'm in between right now, Travis and Forrest, because it's hard. Sorry, Sam. Yours isn't great. I like that you chose somebody from every sport. Don't get me wrong.
1: A little bit of representation.
3: Cal Clutterbuck really isn't going to move the needle.
2: I have a Jets player. I think that's impressive.
0: No, Revis, it's not.
3: But why didn't you you could have chosen the man who made the deal with the devil.
0: Yeah.
2: I've tried on a Super Bowl ring before.
0: I think that was a waste of a pick.
2: Super Bowl ring was a little too small. I'm not going to lie.
3: I'm just saying, you could have made the deal with the devil for the Jets.
2: I will admit that right now.
0: I think that was a bit of a waste of a pick, Travis. No offense. But
2: Revis Island?
0: Yeah.
3: Should have taken Geno Smith.
0: yes.
3: Because we have so little time, I'm going to give it to... Oh, Mike Tyson's a hard one, too, not to give it.
1: It's hard to go against Tyson.
3: Give me Forrest.
2: Sue.
3: He gets that.
1: It's pretty competitive
3: As the timer runs out on one-on-one for the Saturday show.
1: I know Tyson's there, but I think that's going to close it for us. Yep. Once again, we started with New York, ended with New York, but that's going to close it for us for one-on-one this week. Hope you enjoyed the show, and I think we got a lot of representation of, I don't know, some sports who aren't usually talked about, definitely UFC now. I think soccer's going into the mainstream once again every 4 years, especially here in America. But that's going to do it for us. I'm Sam Giangrande, joined today by Travis Hayden. We swapped out Maggie Danahy for Ferris Amin, and then behind the glass we have Kurt Sipple and Bobby C, the one, the only, the voice of NYC, at least for us here at Rose Hill. But One on One is a production of WFUV Sports. Take care, everybody.

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90.7 WFUV with Counting Crows, a long December on this long, long day, the summer solstice today. This is Emma P. getting the Sunday, June 21st started with you guys. Thanks for being here. After the long winter that we had in New York, feels good to say we're just spoiled weather-wise this weekend. So happy. Hope you're enjoying it. Got a song for you now from Kacey Musgraves, title track from her recent record, Middle of Nowhere.

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Sunday morning, 90.7 members supported WFUV, but according to Morrissey, every day is like Sunday. Also heard from Yola Tango there doing The Cure's Friday I'm in Love. Last night, such a great time at Forest Hills Stadium with our New Jersey neighbors Yola Tango and Wilco. Emma P hanging out, bringing you new bleachers.

0: There's Ray LaMontagne with Trouble, 90.7 WFUV, and Lana Del Rey doing John Denver's Take Me Home, Country Roads. It was fun hearing the stadium sing along with that song after the USA beat Australia in the World Cup game on Friday. It was pretty electric, even through my TV set. Emma P got the Shins coming up, plus New Jungle. 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

New song called Carry On from the London group Jungle, 90.7 WFUV. That's a single off their upcoming record Sunshine, coming to us August 14th. About a month after that, they'll be in town playing the Barclays Center in Brooklyn September 19th. Emma P, spending this Sunday morning with you guys. Heard from the Shins, Simple Song. Now here's the Head and the Heart.

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No, I played that one for you last weekend and said, I'm always singing along. That's the case even at 6-something in the morning on a Sunday. Fleetwood Mac's Little Lies, 90.7 WFUV. Also, the late, great Elliot Smith, that song called Son of Sam. It's MLP. We've got new music coming from Chicago's Slow Pulp. They've got a record coming out September 18th, Melody. They'll be at Brooklyn Paramount November 13th. Here's a new song off that upcoming record called Better Man, Slow Pulp on FUV.

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Emma P with you early this Sunday, June 21st, this longest day, the summer solstice, Father's Day, lots going on. I've got music for you now from the Vermont singer-songwriter Noah Kahn. This one off his recent record, The Great Divide, out in April. It's Doors.

0: 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How about you guys? 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

Song called Babylon from David Gray on 90.7 WFUV came out of The Boss with Reason to Believe. It's MP on this Sunday, June 21st. Where are you headed today? Maybe going to the beach for a summer solstice x Father's Day celebration. Maybe you're barbecuing, wherever you're going. Thanks for starting here. I've got a recent one for you now from Annabelle Dinda off the new album Some Things Never Leave, out back in January. The song is The Hand.

0: 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If you've been to one of their shows, you know why I'm saying that. And if you haven't yet, put it on your list. The National with Terrible Love, 90.7 WFUV. Also heard from The Police, Walking on the Moon, and The Hand, recent one from Annabelle Dinda. MFV got Lord Huron coming up, plus Mount Joy. 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

No, it's the summer solstice. It's Father's Day. It's a beautiful weekend in New York. It is the right time to make a Sunday morning feel like a Friday night with Rufus and Chaka Khan, one of my favorites, Ain't Nobody, 90.7 WFUV. Also heard from Pearl Jam with Oceans and Imogen Heap, of course, with Hide and Seek. Emma P, thanking you so much for getting this day started with me. I hope you have a wonderful rest of your day. And to stay tuned for 1,000 Welcomes with Kathleen at 8 a.m., here's Brandi Carlile to accompany my walk out of here, Life on the Run.

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2: Good morning. Thanks for tuning in to 1,000 Welcomes. Kathleen Biggins here with you on this Irish Sunday. With lots of music to get to, we'll be listening to some tunes from Donald Clancy. We'll also hear something from Eileen Ivers, Kevin Henry, and many, many more. We're going to start off the morning right now with Tea with the Maggies, coming from their self-titled release. This is Anwajin Wara on 1,000 Welcomes.

That's Donald Clancy on 1,000 Welcomes from his album Close to Home with Ask My Father and Helvic Head, a couple of single jigs there. Gonya Hamley on harp gave a splendid Isolation from Between the Showers, and we heard from Artie McGlynn in there as well with Carolyn's Draft. 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And we started off with Tea with the Maggies and Anhwajin Wara. 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Stick around for some tunes from Frankie Gavin, Paul Brock, and Charlie Lennon. We've also got Back West on the way. Right now, this is Gale Wind, featuring Rhiannon Giddens on vocals with Willie Moore on 1,000 Welcomes.

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That's Back West on 1,000 Welcomes with the KDC set, a set of jigs there from their album The Long Walk. We heard from Eileen Ivers before that with Chase the Blues Away from Scatter the Light. Frankie Gavin, Paul Brock, and Charlie Lennon from Almost to Joe Cooley gave us a set of reels. And we started off with Gale Wind, a band based in North Carolina. Back in the 2000s, I was going to say back in the 2000s, it's still the 2000s, right? In the early aughts, we shall say. And Rhiannon Giddens was a member of the band, and that was her singing Willie Moore. Here for you on 1,000 Welcomes at listener-supported 90.7 FM and WFUV.org. We'll hear some tunes from Cherish the Ladies in just a little bit. Also Martin Hayes and the Common Ground Ensemble on the way. Right now, this is David Munnally from his album Swing and the Two Bridges Barn Dances on 1,000 Welcomes.

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little, little, little, little, little, little, little, little, little, little, little, little, little, little, little, little, little, little, little, little, little, little, little, little, little, little, little, little, little, little, little, little, little, little, little, little, little, little, little, little, little, little, little, little, little, little, little, little, little, little, little, little, little, little, little, little, little, little, little, little, little, little, little, little, little, little, little, little, little, little, little, little, little, little, little, little, little, little, little, little, little, little, little, little, little, little, little, little, little, little, little, little, little, little, little, little, little, little, little, little, little, little, little, little, little, little, little, little, little, little, little, little, little, little

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0: Martin Hayes and the Common Ground Ensemble with Johnny Cope and Huey Travers Reel coming from Peggy's Dream. We heard from Cherish the Ladies before that with, appropriately enough, the Father's Day medley. Happy Father's Day to all the dads out there, and their dads join them. On that track comes from the album At Home. We heard from Killian Vallely and Kevin Crawford before that with The Ivory Bowl. And we started that set off with David Munnelly and the Two Bridges Barn Dances. The Two Bridges being his grandmothers. Comes from the album Swing. Here on 1,000 Welcomes at listener-supported 90.7 FM and WFUV.org.
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0: Thanks for joining me on 1,000 Welcomes on this Father's Day. Kathleen Biggins with you on this Irish Sunday as well on 1,000 Welcomes. 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We got some tunes coming up from Kevin Henry, and we'll also hear from Haley Richardson. John Carty on the way as well, but right now this is Lumiere with Edward on Loch Erin Shore on 1,000 Welcomes.

That's John Carty on A Thousand Welcomes from the album At Complete Ease. That was O'Dwyer's, Kalanin's, and Calavel Fancy. We heard Dark Slender Boy from Haley Richardson and Quinn Bishan from When the Wind Blows High and Clear. Kevin Henry from Sligo, then living in Chicago for many years of his life. That was Up Kluncha and Maze Cross, a couple of reels from his album One's Own Place. And we started off with Lumiere and Edward on Loch Erin Shore. Here on A Thousand Welcomes at Listener Supported, 90.7 FM and WFUV.org. We've got Seamus Ennis right now on the Illan Pipes with The Fox Chase on A Thousand Welcomes.

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That's Breech O'Gorman on A Thousand Welcomes with Around the Fairy Fort and the Dances at Canberra. That comes from the album Bluebells Are Blooming. We heard Wearing the Britches before that with Pauline Scanlon, and Ross Ainsley and Jarliffe Henderson gave us Gordon. And we started off with The Fox Chase and Seamus Ennis here on A Thousand Welcomes at listener-supported 90.7 FM and WFUV.org. Stick around for some music from the Old Bay Kelly Band, and we've got Dervish on the way as well. Right now, we've got a bunch of tunes from Music at Matt Malloy's, and Matt Malloy's was hopping last weekend. In fact, I got a little video from Joni Madden as she and Morella Murray from Cherish the Ladies were driving through my grandparents' hometown in Ballinrobe, County Mayo, on the way to Westport to Nathan Palatsky's Crazy Legs. Nathan Palatsky, the dancer who has danced many years with the Chieftains and also with Cherish the Ladies, as a matter of fact. It was his birthday. They were celebrating at Matt Malloy's. And on the way, as I said, Joni and Morella went through Ballinrobe and they went by Biggin's Pub, which is actually, I'm told by my family members that we're not related to those Biggins, but I kind of think we are. Anyway, let's go to Matt Malloy's for a bunch of tunes. We've got Tommy Cones, The Otter's Holt, and McFadden's Handsome Daughter on A Thousand Welcomes.

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1: That's Martin Mulhare on 1,000 Welcomes with a couple of reels he composed, Laura Mulhare's and Martin Mulhare's Number One. That comes from the 4th Annual Irish Music Festival of the Irish Arts Center, back in the day. Before that, we heard the Old Bay Cayley Band with Hangman's Rope, a hornpipe, coming from Crabs in the

skillet. Dervish gave us Made in Her Father's Garden from Midsummer's Night, and we started off with a set of tunes from a session at Matt Malloy's in Westport, County Mayo. 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We've got Mick O'Brien and Quevin O'Reilly right now on the Illan Pipes and Fiddle with Did You Wash Your Father's Shirt and Patty Cronin's on 1,000 Welcomes.

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That was Eamon O'Riordan and Tony O'Connell on 1,000 Welcomes with Fasten the Leg on Her, The Goat in the Green, and The Stick on the Hob. Comes from the album Ruska Hill. The alt before that gave us The Willow Tree featuring Kevin Burke on fiddle from Day Is Come. And the Scahill gave us Fahey's Jig, Charlie Lennon's, and PJ King's. And we started off with Mick O'Brien and Queevin O'Reilly with a set of tunes from their album Deadly Buzz. 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Liz Carroll on the way and some guitar tunes from Tony McManus. Right now, this is Elton with The Blackest Crow coming from Glen Niva or the Poison Glen on 1,000 Welcomes.

0: That's Karen Casey on A Thousand Welcomes with 16 Come Next Sunday that comes from Hieroglyphs That Tell the Tale. Tony McManus gave us a tune for Frankie from Pourquoi Quebec. We heard Catherine Kelly's In Lake Effect from Liz Carroll and the Turtle Island String Quartet. That's from Lake Effect. And Elton gave us The Blackest Crow from Glen Neva. 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
0: Thanks for listening to A Thousand Welcomes. Kathleen Biggins with you on this Irish Sunday. And we've got some things to let you know that are happening in the area and beyond. And if you'd like to have something announced on the program that has something to do with Celtic traditional music or dance, you can send it to me, kbiggins@wfuv.org. Coming up next Friday, June 26th, as part of the Blarney Star concert series, Max Carmichael and Matthew Christian on flute, fiddle, and a lot more will be appearing. Showtime is at 7 p.m., and it's at the New York Irish Center of Queens. You can go to blarneystar.com for more information. And the Catskill Irish Arts Week is coming up, running from July 13th to Friday, July 18th, with classes on fiddle, whistle, piano, guitar, bawron, Irish song, Irish dancing, and Gaelic football, and a lot more. And there's also a children's program for kids as well. So fun for the whole family. You can go to mjqirishcenter.com for more information on that. And that's all we've got right now as far as our announcements go. Let's get back to the music. We've got Cherish the Ladies right now from Heart of the Home with Letty from Cavan, O'Loughlin's Welcome to Milltown, and The House on the Hill. On A Thousand Welcomes.

That's Kathleen McGowan on A Thousand Welcomes with Uncunis. Before that, Kathy Ryan in a duet with Sean Keane sang for us What Will You Do, Love? That's from Kathy's album, The Farthest Wave. Brian Halloran and Brian Bigley gave us Unbookaline Bawn, and we started off with some tunes from Cherish the Ladies, all here on A Thousand Welcomes at listener-supported 90.7 FM and WFMU.

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2: Here's Mick Maloney, Eugene O'Donnell, and Seamus Egan. Coming from Three Way Street, this is Rambling Boy and the Sprig of Shillelagh on 1,000 Welcomes.

Mick Maloney, Eugene O'Donnell, and Seamus Egan on A Thousand Welcomes. And it looks like we're just about out of time. I want to thank everybody for tuning in this week and invite you to stay around for the Mass, which comes up next from Fordham University Church, and that will be followed by Kilmaele, the Music of the Irish. This is Kathleen Biggins. Have a great rest of your Irish Sunday and a wonderful week ahead. We're going to leave you right now with the Bonnie Men and Jenny's Welcome to Charlie. I'll talk to you next week.

Hello from Fordham University. You are listening to WFUV New York, and we welcome you to the Catholic Mass from the Fordham University Church. The main celebrant today is Father Francis McAloon, who teaches in the Graduate School of Education. I'm Bob White, inviting you to join us for today's Mass.

Good morning. Welcome to Fordham University Church. Today is the 12th Sunday in Ordinary Time. Our celebrant this morning is Father Frank McAloon of the Society of Jesus. You can follow along our music in the worship aid and in the red worship hymnal. Please stand and join in singing our opening song.

0: In the name of the Father, and of the Son, and of the Holy Spirit. The grace and peace of our Lord Jesus Christ, the love of God, and the fellowship of the Holy Spirit be with you all.
1: And with your spirit.
0: We gather in this beautiful day, after a number of beautiful days of cool weather and bright sunlight, to once again celebrate our faith in Jesus Christ. As always, we begin and continue our liturgy by calling to mind God's great compassion and forgiveness, and we stand before God seeking forgiveness in our lives. Lord, you came that we may have life in its fullness. Lord, have mercy.
2: Lord, have mercy.
0: Christ, you forgive us our sins. Christ, have mercy.
2: Christ, have mercy.
0: Lord, you feed us with your body and blood. Lord, have mercy.
2: Lord, have mercy.
0: May Almighty God have mercy on us, forgive us our sins, and bring us to everlasting life.

0: Let us pray. Grant, O Lord, that we may always revere and love your holy name, for you never deprive of your guidance those you set firm on the foundation of your love. Through our Lord Jesus Christ, your Son, who lives and reigns with you in the unity of the Holy Spirit, God, forever and ever. Amen.
1: A reading from the book of Jeremiah. Jeremiah said, I hear the whisperings of many, terror on every side. Denounce, let us denounce him. All those who were my friends are on the watch for any misstep of mine. Perhaps he will be trapped. Then we can prevail and take our vengeance on him. But the Lord is with me, like a mighty champion. My persecutors will stumble. They will not triumph. In their failure, they will be put to utter shame, to lasting, unforgettable confusion. O Lord of hosts, you who test the just, who probe the mind and the heart, let me witness the vengeance you take on them, for to you I have entrusted my cause. Sing to the Lord, praise the Lord, for he has rescued the life of the poor from the power of the wicked. The word of the Lord.

A reading from the letter of St. Paul to the Romans. Brothers and sisters, through one man, sin entered the world, and through sin, death. And thus, death came to all men, inasmuch as all sinned. For up to the time of the law, sin was in the world, though sin is not accounted when there is no law. But death reigned from Adam to Moses, even over those who did not sin after the pattern of the trespass of Adam, who is the type of the one who was to come. But the gift is not like the transgression. For if by the transgression of the one the many died, how much more did the grace of God and the gracious gift of the one man, Jesus Christ, overflow for the many? The word of the Lord.

0: The Lord be with you.
1: With your spirit.
0: A reading from the Holy Gospel according to Matthew. Jesus said to the 12, "Fear no one. Nothing is concealed that will not be revealed, nor secret that will not be known. What I say to you in the darkness, speak in the light. What you hear whispered, proclaim on the housetops. And do not be afraid of those who kill the body but cannot kill the soul. Rather, be afraid of the one who can destroy both soul and body in Gehenna. Are not two sparrows sold for a small coin? Yet not one of them falls to the ground without your Father's knowledge. Even all the hairs of your head are counted. So do not be afraid. You are worth more than many sparrows. Everyone who acknowledges me before others, I will acknowledge before my heavenly Father. But whoever denies me before others, I will deny before my heavenly Father." The Gospel of the Lord.

0: Today's readings are challenging readings, mixed messages of hope and warning. So as I was preparing for this homily, I went to a former teacher and a friend, a Dominican priest by the name of Jude Siciliano, who has a marvelous preaching page online. He used a line in part of his reflection that really caught my attention, and here is the sentence. Our world often admires power, success, and self-sufficiency, but Christian courage looks different. It is the courage to remain compassionate in a harsh world, truthful in a dishonest world, hopeful in a despairing world, and faithful in a distracted world. So stated differently, Father Siciliano's first highlights the soul-sickening sins in our world, characterized by harshness, dishonesty, despair, and distraction. Of course, there are others, but these are good four to start with. Regarding the sinfulness in our world, who here this morning has not encountered multiple examples of each of these items? Consider the minor harshness of mean or insulting words flung at us at different times during our lives, or a coworker's dishonesty that both shocks and confuses us. The despair we feel when cancer attacks a family member, a friend, perhaps even our very self. And the constant distraction caused not only by social media, but also by thoughts of negative self-image. So indeed, words sometimes distress. Dishonesty always diminishes. Despair often devastates, and distraction frequently devalues. In ways great and seemingly insignificant, these sinful actions or tendencies draw us away from the truth and power of our Christian faith. The caring love and forgiveness that Christ models for us, the justice and decency of our Christian humanism. What does it indicate to us that our value in the eyes of God surpasses that of one or many sparrows? In part, it's because, as far as we know, sparrows, though cute, are not blessed with or burdened by the expectations of compassion, truth, hope, or faith. The book of Genesis, however, assures us that God created us, sparrows and humans alike, out of love and a desire to share the gift of life. And yet all of Scripture challenges us, nay, demands of us, to be compassionate toward ourselves and others, including Mother Earth, to be truthful and honest when confronting injustice or corruption, to embrace and share hope, especially when tempted by despair or doubt, to live and give faith so that others appreciate the focus of our lives, the imitation of Christ. And so it is that I return to these readings with these thoughts in mind. With Jeremiah, we too sing to the Lord, praise the Lord, for he has rescued the life of the poor from the power of the wicked. And with the psalmist, we celebrate that for the Lord hears the poor, and his own who are in bonds he spurns not. Let the heavens and the earth praise him, the seas and whatever moves in them. With St. Paul in his letter to the Romans, we acclaim, but the gift is not in the transgression. For if by the transgression of one the many died, how much more did the grace of God and the gracious gift of the one man, Jesus Christ, overflow for the many, you and me included. And And finally, we hear Jesus say in Matthew's gospel, "Are not two sparrows sold for a small coin? Yet not one of them falls to the ground without your Father's knowledge. Even all the hairs of your head are counted. So do not be afraid. You are worth more than many sparrows." So with these scriptures held in our hearts and in our mind, let us proceed, as we always do at these liturgies, to the Holy Table, to consecrate and then consume the sacred mystery of our Christian faith, the mystical body and blood of Christ, not solely for our own good, but also for the good of all God's creation. Human, flora and fauna, mineral and chemical, be not afraid, for we acknowledge before it all the gracious gift of Jesus Christ, who is our way through faith, hope, love, and justice. Amen.
1: The homily has been delivered by Father Francis McAloon.

0: Together, brothers and sisters, we proclaim what it is that we believe. I believe in one God, the Father Almighty, and of all things visible and invisible. I believe in one Lord, Jesus Christ, the only begotten Son of God, born of the Father before all ages, God from God, light from light, true God from true God, begotten, not made, consubstantial with the Father, through whom all things were made. For us and for our salvation he came down from heaven, and by the Holy Spirit was incarnate of the Virgin Mary and became man. For our sake he was crucified under Pontius Pilate. He suffered death and was buried, and rose again on the third day in accordance with the Scriptures. He ascended into heaven and is seated at the right hand of the Father. He will come again in glory to judge the living and the dead, and his kingdom will have no end. I believe in the Holy Spirit, the Lord, the giver of life, who proceeds from the Father and the Son, with the Father and the Son is adored and glorified, who has spoken through the prophets. I believe in one holy, Catholic, and apostolic church. I confess one baptism for the forgiveness of sins, and I look forward to the resurrection of the dead and the life of the world to come. Amen. Let us ask God for what we need this day and this week as we present these prayers.
1: May all who believe in Christ grow in faith and experience the abundance of God's loving favor. We pray to the Lord.
2: Lord, hear our prayer.
1: May people of every nation know the riches of God's mercy and be strengthened in the pursuit of peace. We pray to the Lord.
2: Lord, hear our prayer.
1: May the poor receive generous care and support through the compassion of those around them. We pray to the Lord.
2: Lord, hear our prayer.
1: May all who suffer in body, mind, or spirit be comforted by God's abiding law. We pray to the Lord.
2: Lord, hear our prayer.
1: May travelers and all who are away from home be kept safe under God's constant protection. We pray to the Lord.
2: Lord, hear our prayer.
1: May we be strengthened by God's grace to live each day as faithful disciples of Christ. We pray to the Lord.
2: Lord, hear our prayer.
1: May those who have died, especially Yolanda Maria Alarcón Barón, Deborah Pan, and Marie Hamel, rest forever in the fullness of God's love. We pray to the Lord.
2: Lord, hear our prayer.
1: For those intentions we hold in the silence of our hearts. We pray to the Lord.
2: Lord, hear our prayer.
0: Lord God, with the prophet Jeremiah, we entrust our lives into your hands. And with Jesus, your Son, we place our trust in your unfailing care. Hear these prayers, and let your grace abound in our lives and in the life of the world. We ask this through Christ our Lord. Amen.
1: Our alms collection this week will support the community of St. Ignazio, USA, a Catholic lay movement dedicated to prayer, service, and peace. Through friendships and those experiencing homelessness, outreach to the elderly, and efforts to promote reconciliation and peace, this organization serves those most in need with compassion and dignity. Please pass the baskets to the ministers of hospitality along the center aisle. Thank you.

0: Let us pray, my sisters and brothers, that this, our offering, will be acceptable to Almighty God.
1: And the Lord accept the sacrifice of your hands for the praise and glory of his name, our good and all his holy church.
0: Receive, O Lord, the sacrifice of conciliation and praise, and grant that, cleansed by its action, we may make offering of a heart pleasing to you, through Christ our Lord.
1: Amen.

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1: And with your spirit.
0: Lift up your hearts.
1: And lift them up to the Lord.
0: And let us give thanks to the Lord our God.
1: It is right and just.
0: It is truly right and just, our duty and our salvation, always and everywhere to give you thanks, Father most holy, through your beloved Son, Jesus Christ, your Word, through whom you made all things, whom you sent as our Savior and Redeemer, incarnate by the Holy Spirit and born of the Virgin. Fulfilling your will and gaining for you a holy people, he stretched out his hands as he endured his passion, so as to break the bonds of death and manifest the resurrection. And so, with the angels and all the saints, we declare your glory as with one voice we acclaim.

You are indeed holy, O Lord, the font of all holiness. Make holy, therefore, these gifts, we pray, by sending down your Spirit upon them like the dewfall, so that they may become for us the body and blood of our Lord Jesus Christ. At the time he was betrayed and entered willingly into his passion, he took bread and, giving thanks, broke it. He gave it to his disciples, saying, "Take this, all of you, and eat of it, for this is my body, which is given up for you." In a similar way, when supper was ended, he took the chalice, and once more giving thanks, gave it to his disciples, saying, "Take this, all of you, and drink of it, for this is the chalice of my blood, the blood of the new and eternal covenant, which will be poured out for you and for many for the forgiveness of sins. Do this in memory of me." The mystery of faith.

Therefore, as we celebrate the memorial of his death and resurrection, we offer you, Lord, the bread of life and the chalice of salvation, giving thanks that you have held us worthy to be in your presence and minister to you. Humbly we pray that, partaking of the body and blood of Christ, we may be gathered into one by the Holy Spirit. Remember, Lord, your church, spread throughout the world, and bring it to the fullness of charity, together with Leo, our Pope, and Ronald, our Bishop, and all who serve your faithful. Remember also our brothers and sisters who have fallen asleep in the hope of the resurrection, and all who have died in your mercy. Welcome them into the light of your face. Have mercy on us all, we pray, that with the Blessed Virgin Mary, Mother of God, with Blessed Joseph, her spouse, with the blessed apostles and all the saints who have pleased you throughout the ages, we may merit to be co-heirs to eternal life and may praise and glorify you through your Son, Jesus Christ. Through him and with him and in him, O God, Almighty Father, in the unity of the Holy Spirit, all glory and honor is yours forever and ever.

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0: Lord Jesus Christ, who said to your disciples, "Peace I give you, look not on our sins, but on the faith of your church," and granted peace and unity in accordance with your will, who live and reigns forever and ever.
1: Amen.
0: The peace of the Lord be with you all.
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0: And let us share a sign of Christ's peace.

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0: Let us pray. 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
1: Amen.
0: At this time, I'd like to do something very Catholic, which is to invite everyone to sit, having just stood up, and just fathers and those who serve in fatherly ways to remain standing for a special blessing. We pray today in a special way for all the fathers and father figures in our lives, those who show us God's wisdom, care, and protection. Let us pray. God our Father, in your wisdom and love, you made all things. Bless these men that they may be strengthened as Christian fathers. Let the example of their faith and love shine forth. Grant that we, their sons and daughters, may honor them always with a spirit of profound respect. Grant this through Christ our Lord. Amen. Now please stand, everyone else. The Lord be with you.
2: And with your spirit.
0: May Almighty God bless you, Father, Son, and Holy Spirit.
1: Amen.
0: Our Mass is ended. We go forth to love and serve the Lord and our fathers.
1: Thanks be to God. Amen.

This concludes the celebration of the Catholic Mass, which has come to you from the Fordham University Church. We invite you to join us again for the broadcast of the Mass, and that will be next Sunday morning at 11 o'clock New York time. 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During the summer, these Masses occur an hour prior to broadcast. 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

0: Good afternoon and welcome to another edition of Kill na Gael, the music of the Irish on this Sunday afternoon. I'm producer Tara Cousy here with my co-producer Megan Scully. Megan and I had the pleasure of hosting Kill na Gael together from 2012 to 2014, and now we're co-producers of the program and we'll be hosting the show together this summer. If you tuned in last Sunday, you know it was my brother Matt Cousy's last show because he graduated from Fordham in May. So Megan and I are filling in to host the show this summer while we train our new student host, Joe McCusker, who will have his first show this September. And you'll hear him on air with us a little bit every Sunday from now until his first show. We hope all of the dads are having a very happy Father's Day today, and we have a great show in store for you on this Father's Day. You'll hear music from Cherish the Ladies, Daniel O'Donnell, Battlefield Band, and many others.
1: We'll have the news and sports for you later on this afternoon at 2 p.m., and we'll bring you up to speed on local Irish events with the community bulletin boards. 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

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She was painted, she was scented, but she drove

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The landlord's buying bevy, there's a session in the corner, and the crack is grand tonight. But your man who lost his woman, he's still at home lamenting. 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

0: Brian Finnegan here on 90.7 FM with a soothing set of tunes to ease you into your Sunday. That set was called Margas, and it's off Brian's album, The Ravishing Genius of Bones. Before that, we heard one from Andy M. Stewart and Manus Lunny with some fitting advice in the lyrics for Father's Day. The song reminds us that if you go and ask your father, he'll be sure to set you right. And that song was Take Her in Your Arms off their album, Dublin Lady. Before that, we heard the Contradiction set from Cape Breton band The Cotters. The first tune in that set was Carter McKenzie's, followed by The Hurricane, and they wrapped the set with a tune called The Contradiction. You can find that set on their album Feast. And we kicked the show off with a song from Susan McKeown that was Fair Annie from her album Sweet Liberty.
1: 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I'm producer Tara Cousy here with my co-producer Megan Scully. We're going to keep the music going on this Father's Day with one from Ye Vagabonds. 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

0: Some great tunes from the band that hails from Donegal. It was The Gap of Dreams, Nia's Jig, and The Beekeeper from Alton. And you heard those tunes here on 90.7 FM and WFUV.org. Before that, we heard from Dervish with Blue is the Eye. It was Riverdance veteran fiddle soloist and two-time All-Ireland champion Patrick Mangan before that with Summer Storm. And hopefully we don't have too many summer storms this summer. And Ye Vagabond started the set off for us with Where the Heart Lies, coming off of the album All Tied Together. And as I mentioned earlier, this summer is a little bit of a blast from the past. I'm Tara Cousy, and I'm here with my co-producer, Megan Scully. Megan and I had the pleasure of hosting Ciaran na Gael together from 2012 to 2014 when we were both Fordham students. And we're back now as producers, and we're filling in as hosts this summer because my brother, Matt Cousy, had his last show last Sunday. He graduated from Fordham in May. So his time at Ciaran na Gael has come to an end, and he's part of the Ciaran na Gael Alumni Club now. And our production assistant, Joe McCusker, is going to be our new student host beginning this September, which we are very excited for. And Joe is going to be on air with Megan and I for a little bit during each of the shows this summer. And now I'd like to welcome Joe onto today's show.
1: 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But we're going to keep the music going with one from Cherish the Ladies. This is The Queen of Connemara, The Carrow Jig, and The Lilting Fisherman here on 90.7 FM and WFUV.org.

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1: That we heard from the Byrne Brothers with Trip to Irv's. Right before then was Kathy Ryan with Carica Reed. And we started that set off with one from Cherish the Ladies. That was Queen of Connemara, the Caro Jig, and the Lilting Fisherman.
2: You're listening to Megan Scully, Tara Cousy, and Joe McCusker on Kilnagale this Sunday afternoon. We've got the news and sports from Ireland coming up later on at 2 p.m., and we'll have our community bulletin boards later on as well. We've got a great show lined up in honor of all the dads listening today on Father's Day, with music to come from Eileen Ivers, Jameson's Revenge, Fluke, and more. Up next, I've got a song I'm sending out to a special guy, my own dad, Tim Scully. This one always reminds me of a family trip we took up to the Catskills when I was younger. We heard some amazing musicians play this song live, and it was stuck in our heads for the rest of the summer. This one is Take Me Home to Mayo from Derek Warfield, and it's right here on member-supported WFUV.

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0: Fluke here on 90.7 FM. That was Ellie Goes West from their album Ancora. Before that, we heard one from Bronx-based band Jameson's Revenge. That was Banks of the Band from their album While You're Up. Before that, we heard a beautiful set of tunes from Eileen Ivers' album Beyond the Bog Road. That set was called Coming Home. And if you'd like to catch Eileen Ivers live, she's got a show coming up in East Durham on Saturday, July 25th at the Michael J. Quill Irish Cultural Center. So to check out that show and any other tour dates that she has coming up, you can go to her website, eileenivers.com. We started the set off with a special dedication I was sending out to my dad in honor of Father's Day. That was Take Me Home Tomato, a song we once heard accidentally performed as Take Me Home Tomatoes, and it instantly became a family favorite, and now it always makes me think of him. So happy Father's Day, Dad. I hope you enjoyed it. The version we heard was from Derek Warfield.
1: You're listening to Kiel na Gael, the music of the Irish on this Sunday afternoon. I'm Tara Cousy here with my co-producer Megan Scully and our production assistant Jill McCusker. We hope all the dads are having a very happy Father's Day, enjoying the Irish songs and tunes we're sharing. We're going to head back into the music now. This next song is a very special dedication that my mom and I are sending out to my papa, my mom's dad, Hugh Gallagher, wishing him a happy Father's Day in heaven. We all love and miss him so much. We'll start the set off with My Father's House from Foster and Allen, here on Member Supported, WFUV.

His soul's been blessed, he's laid to rest, and it's now I feel alone. He was more than just my father, my teacher, my best friend. And he'll still be heard in the tunes we shared when I play them on my own. And I never will forget him.

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No second chance to tell him thanks.

0: Lunasa here on 90.7 FM and WFUV.org. That was a lively tune that I always love to hear from them. The name of that one was Mehev, which is Irish for June, so very appropriate to play this month. It was Daniel O'Donnell before that with Pretty Little Girl from Oma, a great song that highlights the beautiful town that my papa was from in County Tyrone. It was Phil Coulter before that with the touching song The Old Man. And Foster and Allen started the set off with My Father's House, and my mom and I were sending that set out to my mom's dad, my papa, Hugh Gallagher, wishing him a happy Father's Day in heaven. Our whole family loves and misses him so much.
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0: And we just heard from Planksty with the Raggle Taggle Gypsy, Tara Dundala, here on 90.7 FM. That last part is Irish Forgive Me Your Hand. Before then was Michael McGoldrick with Trip to Nova Scotia. Right before that was Gersha with Rolling Hills of the Border, a song about the beautiful Scottish countryside. And starting that set off was Bioga with their song Manus.
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2: It's now time for our news report from Ireland with Louise Williams. Hello, Louise.
3: Thanks, Megan, and hi from Dublin. Last week, I talked about a commission of investigation into the paedophile Bill Keneally. It was set up to examine the response to what was one of the most serious cases of paedophilia ever uncovered in Ireland. This week, Bill Keneally died in prison, where he was serving a 19-year sentence for the abuse of 15 boys. Keneally had been receiving palliative care in recent weeks. The commission found that there was a clear and serious dereliction of duty by senior Gardaí, even by the standards of the time. While it didn't find evidence of widespread collusion by state authorities in preventing the prosecution of Keneally, who used his position as a basketball coach to abuse teenagers in Waterford in the 1970s and 1980s. This week, the government confirmed that his victims and survivors are to be offered a full and formal state apology. Keneally was connected to a powerful political dynasty in Waterford. The commission acknowledged the failure to investigate him properly in 1987 and 1988 had devastating consequences for his victims. This week, two survivors of Keneally's abuse said that the convicted paedophile's death has given them some closure. In other news this week, we had a North American visitor to our shores. Canadian Prime Minister Mark Carney had a whistle-stop tour of Ireland, partly on official duties and partly to go to County Mayo, where his family has roots. In Westport, he met President Catherine Connolly, and then he travelled to the village of Ahagour, where his paternal grandparents, Robert

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1: Across the country. The solicitors have withdrawn their services in all cases involving an accused person on bail in a dispute over plans by the Department of Justice to reform solicitors' fees for legal aid work. The dispute centres on the introduction of a flat fee per client, regardless of the number of hearings involved in a case. Most defendant solicitors are paid every time they appear for a client in a district court. But from the 1st of July, the Department of Justice is replacing this system with this flat fee model. The Law Society, which says it's not involved in organising the protest, has said its members have significant concerns and that it's hoping for meaningful engagement with the Department of Justice. The Minister for Justice has said that the proposed reforms are aimed at making the system more efficient, fairer and faster. To news from the courts in Northern Ireland now, and a case involving an American tourist who caused the death of a pedestrian outside a hotel when she hit the accelerator instead of the brake. Cathy Stewart, 67 years old, received a 6-month suspended prison sentence this week in Antrim Crown Court. Judge Sandra Crawford said it was her view that the defendant's genuine remorse, previously clear record, good character and personal circumstances warranted an exceptional approach with a prison sentence suspended for 2 years along with a 12-month driving ban. To Limerick now, and this week Minister for Culture Patrick O'Donovan announced centenary commemorations for the 1926 Drumcolliher Cinema Fire in Limerick. The commemorations are going to be taking place on the 5th of September this year. 48 people lost their lives in the Drumcolliher Cinema Fire of 1926. That meant a loss of about a tenth of the town's population. On the night of the fire, 150 men, women and children were in the local hall that was being used as a temporary cinema. They'd gathered to see a film by local man Babe Ford. Just before 10 p.m, a candle fell on the highly flammable film reels and a fire spread rapidly, engulfing the entire building within 15 minutes. Of the 48 people who lost their lives, 17 were children. President Catherine Connolly has been asked to lead the commemoration, which is going to include a commemorative stamp. The National Archives of Ireland will be running an exhibition in Drumcolliher Community Hall for a month as well. To Dublin now, and good news for visitors to Phoenix Park, because new public toilets are coming to the park. The eco toilets are going to be located at the Papal Cross Car Park and the GAA grounds off Chesterfield Avenue. Now, the park has 770 hectares, and at present the only public toilets are at Knockmaroon Entrance, in the visitor centre and the tea rooms as well. The installation of these 6 new toilets is underway, and they're expected to be up and running within a fortnight, and they'll be at the Papal Cross Car Park and the GAA grounds. Bad news for Ireland's waterways of a different kind this week, with a report from the Environmental Protection Agency that our rivers and lakes are still in a consistently poor state. The Environmental Protection Agency is calling for urgent action, pointing out that excess nutrients, particularly nitrogen and phosphorus from farming, poorly treated wastewater discharge and chemicals from fertilizer and pesticides are the main causes of poor water quality here, and there are no improvements in evidence since last year's report. To Leitrim now to wrap up, and Leitrim County Council is launching a campaign encouraging urban dwellers at home and abroad to consider relocating to lovely Leitrim. A 3-month social media-led campaign has been launched, featuring the stories of individuals and families who've made the move northwest from across Ireland and beyond. The campaign is called Most Definitely Leitrim, and it will profile the country's remote workers and people who have restored vacant and derelict properties in the county as well. If you do a search online for Most Definitely Leitrim, you can find out much more, and who knows, you might just find yourself packing your bags for Leitrim. That's it from me, Louise Williams, in Dublin for now. I'll be back next week with the latest news and information from Ireland.
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1: Thank you, Tara. A very good afternoon to you as you take over the hot seat again from Matt for a while. Welcome back to Dublin for the sports news. Coming up with the latest from the football and hurling championships, details of the United Rugby Championship final and the domestic soccer roundup, as well as Irish interest at the US Open. Gaelic games first though, and both football competitions are moving on apace. In the All-Ireland Championship series, it was winner takes it all in round three, with four counties taking their places in the quarter-final draw and the other four reaching the end of the road. It was destination Killarney for our for a showdown with the All-Ireland champions. This was a hard one to call in advance, but Kerry at home in Killarney is a difficult assignment for any opponent, and so it proved for Armagh yesterday. Another howler by Ethan Rafferty, the Armagh keeper, presented Kerry with a late first half goal to give Jack O'Connor's men a 2-goal lead at the interval. By the end of the match, the deficit had stretched out to 13 on a final score of Kerry 4 goals and 18 points, Armagh 17 points. Then it was on to Michael Park in Castlebar for the meeting of Mayo and Meath, where it was victory to the home county as a gallant Meath side fell short by just 3 points. This afternoon, Dublin were in action at lunchtime at Croke Park, Donegal, their opponents, and while neither county has reached a level of consistency that would inspire any great deal of confidence thus far, Donegal were installed as the pre-match favourites. Palamogan's goal on the stroke of half-time gave them a 2-point interval lead after a cracking first half. But scores from Paddy Small and Lee Gannon had the Dubs in front by 3 with 2 minutes remaining. Langan and Murphy with a 2-pointer levelled it up on the hooter. A brawl ensued, and then it was on to extra time. Both sides were reduced to 13 for the first period, with 2 black cards apiece issued, and Dublin had the better of the early exchanges, building up a 4-point advantage. The Dubs hung on to win by 4, 226 to 222 after extra time. What a game. And the final round 3 game of the weekend is a late starter, with Monaghan leading Westmeath and Clonus as we were coming on air. In the Tailteann Cup, the semi-finals threw up an all-Leinster pairing and an all-Ulster pairing at Croke Park yesterday. Wicklow booked their place in the final. They beat Offaly 226 to 415 after a very entertaining game. And Wicklow played down the 2024 champions. The Mourne men edged out Fermanagh, who knocked New York out of the competition. And it was a very close game, down led by 9 points during the second half. But Fermanagh were back on level terms in the final minutes before down captain Odin Murdoch kicked the winning score with 2 minutes remaining. It finished down 2-19 from on a 1-21, a 1-point victory there. In Hurling, Semple Stadium in Thurles was the venue for the All-Ireland quarterfinals. Yesterday it was Clare and Dublin at the home of Hurling. Both counties have lacked consistency in their respective provincial campaigns, but it's Clare who march on to the last four with a comfortable win on this occasion. It finished Clare 29 points, Dublin 16, but the big talking point was a vicious high head tackle on Clare's David Reedy in the closing stages. The game was stopped for 10 minutes while the player was treated on the pitch by the medical team before being removed to hospital for further treatment. Dublin substitute Brendan Kenny was shown a straight red card following the incident. And this afternoon, Cork were too good for Offaly in Thurles. Rugby now, and for Leinster, it was consolation prize territory in terms of silverware when they met South African side the Bulls at Croke Park on Friday in a repeat of last year's URC final. And Leo Collins' men retained the trophy with a comprehensive 36-7 victory. First half tries from Tommy O'Brien, Rico Ioni and Jack Conan saw Leinster take a 22-0 lead into half-time. Sam Prendergast and his late replacement in the second half, Harry Byrne, completed the try count with an otherwise disappointing season, ending on a high note for Leinster. In the League of Ireland Premier Division, there was no Dublin derby on the fixture list this week, unusual in itself. Defending champions Shamrock Rovers continued to set the pace with a 2-0 win over bottomside Waterford at the Regional Sports Centre. At Richmond Park and Inchicore, who was second versus second bottom, and as expected, St Patrick's Athletic also had a 2-0 win over Sligo Rovers. Dundalk took all 3 points in a 2-1 win over Bohemians at Dalymount Park. Shelburne stay mid-table after a 2-2 draw in Drogheda. And Galway United hosted Derry City at Pierce Stadium in Salt Hill. Galway have moved to the county's GAA ground while redevelopment work continues at Terryland Park. Ironically, their first opponents at the temporary home were the team who spent the early part of the season at Derry's GAA headquarters. But Salt Hill proved to be a happy hunting ground and a happy home from home as Galway cruised to a 2-1 win. And while Shamrock Rovers continue to set the pace at home, their captain Roberto Pico Lopez has been enjoying life at the World Cup finals with his adopted country Cape Verde, for whom he qualifies under the parental rule. The 34-year-old central defender from Crumlin in Dublin turned in an heroic performance in his side's scoreless draw with hot favourites Spain on Monday. Meanwhile, Rovers will play Floriana from Malta in the first qualifying round of the UEFA Champions League next month. It will be a trip to Bulgaria for Derry City to play CSKA Sofia in the Europa League. In the conference, Bohemians' opponents will be St. Joseph's from Gibraltar, and Shelburne will play the winner of the first round tie between Linfield and Nomi Kalju of Estonia. And if the Republic of Ireland women are to play at the World Cup finals next year, they need to beat Kazakhstan in a playoff semi-final in October, and Wilcara Ward's side will be favourites to advance from that fixture. They then will face Belgium or Poland in a playoff final a month later. The semi-final and hopefully the final will be played, both played over two legs. And of course, the World Cup is not the only major sports event on your side of the Atlantic this weekend as we head into the final round of the US Open Golf Championship. Rory McIlroy was the only player from Ireland to make the cut at the Shinnecock Hills Club. But going into this afternoon's final round, the Masters champion is far down the leaderboard. In fact, too far down the leaderboard to make any significant impact. A round of 73 yesterday leaves McIlroy on three over par, 10 shots behind the leader, Wyndham Clark. Agus leis sin, sinna bhfuil de chuir sí Sport Ramsay an Tráthnóna. So from me, Brendan Tyr, and the WFUV team here in Dublin, enjoy the rest of your weekend, stay safe, have a great week, and we'll talk again at the same time next Sunday, Tara.
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2: You're listening to Kilna Gael this very special Sunday. Thank you for spending your Father's Day listening to Irish music with us. We hope all the dads out there are enjoying the show. And we have plenty more great tunes to share with music coming up from the McLean Avenue Band, Christy Moore, Alton, and more. Up next, though, we've got a special request to play. This one's going out to Desi Stafford as a happy Father's Day to the best dad in the world. Your family says, we love you, Dad. Love your wife, Diane, daughters, Megan and Lauren, and your son-in-law, Alex. This is Streets of New York right here on member-supported WFUV.

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0: Danny Boy here on 90.7 FM. That version was from Tommy Fleming's album, The Contender. Before that, we heard an upbeat set of tunes from Alton, starting with The Tin Key, followed by Sam Kelly's Jig, and they finished up with a tune called The Gravedigger. That set of tunes is off their album, The Widening Gyre. And earlier, we heard one from County Kildare native and founding member of Planxty and Moving Hearts, Christy Moore. That song was the catchy Ordinary Man from his solo album, On the Road. And we also heard the song Galway to Graceland from a Kilnagill favorite, the McLean Avenue Band. That was off their album Easy and Free. And we started the set off with a very special Father's Day request. That was The Streets of New York from the Wolftones. And that one was going out to Desi Stafford as a happy Father's Day to the best dad in the world. Your family says we love you. Love your wife, Diane, daughters, Megan and Lauren, and your son-in-law, Alex.
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1: 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And once again, you're listening to Tara Cousy and Megan Scully here on Kilnagail, the Music of the Irish. Thanks for making us a part of your Sunday afternoon. We're going to head back into the music now with another special dedication. I'd like to send this next set of great music out to my dad, wishing him a very happy Father's Day today. We're going to start the set off with a really fun one from Andy Cooney, so hope you enjoy this, Dad. 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

0: The Paul McKenna Band with No Ash Will Burn, coming off of the album Elements, and you heard it right here on member-supported WFUV. It was Scythian before that with some lively tunes called Jigsaw. We heard from the Saw Doctors with one that always is fun to sing along to. That was the Joyce Country Cayley Band. It was Ralph McTell with the folk song The Streets of London. That song was inspired by McTell's experience busking and hitchhiking throughout Europe, especially in Paris. And Andy Cooney started the set off for us with the great song Dancing the Dublin Reel. Andy Cooney is performing at Tommy Fox's today. That's in Bergenfield, New Jersey. And for more information, you can visit his website, andycooney.com. And I was sending that entire set of music out to my dad, wishing him a very happy Father's Day today. I hope you enjoyed that set of music, Dad, and I hope you're having a relaxing day today.
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2: You're listening to Kielnagale this Sunday afternoon. Thanks so much for tuning in on this special holiday and listening along with us. We're wishing a very happy Father's Day to all the dads and grandpas listening in right now, and we still have lots of great tunes to share with you, with music coming up from Planxty, Gersha, The High Kings, and more. Up next, I have a special dedication I'd like to send out in loving memory of my grandfathers. The first is Johnny Leary's polka from Dedannon in honor of my papa, Johnny Leary, a County Cork native who from the moment I was born taught me to be proud of my Irish heritage and who was the first person to introduce me to WFUB. The second one is one of my grandpa's favorites. It's If I Should Fall from Grace with God by the Pogues. And my grandpa was an Irish American from Hell's Kitchen and was able to listen in to my first couple years working on Kielnagale. So we're going to jump into the music now with these dedications. It's Johnny Leary's polka right here on 90.7 FM.

0: Gersha here on member supported WFUV. That was There Is a Time off their album A Sweeter Place. Before that, we heard The Minstrel Boy from Derek Warfield and the Young Wolf Tones. That was off their album Last Man Standing. And earlier, we heard an upbeat set of tunes from Planxty's album Words and Music. That was The Queen of the Rushes, followed by the tune Patty Fahey's Jig. Before that, we heard one with lyrics I love. That was Shepherd Lad from the Battlefield Band's album Happy Days. And we started the set off with two songs I was sending out in memory of my grandfather's this Father's Day. One of those songs was my grandpa's favorite, If I Should Fall, from Grace with God from the Pogues. And we started the set with Johnny Leary's Polka from Dedannan in honor of my papa, John Leary of County Cork.
1: And once again, you're listening to Kiel na Gael, the music of the Irish, with Tara Cousy and Megan Scully. For anyone just tuning in, this is a little bit of a blast from the past. Megan and I hosted Kiel na Gael together from 2012 to 2014 when we were both Fordham students. And we're back now as producers, but we're filling in as hosts this summer because my brother Matt Cousy had his last show last Sunday. He graduated from Fordham in May, so his time at Kiel na Gael has come to an end, and he's part of our Kiel na Gael Alumni Club now. And our production assistant, Joe McCusker, is going to be our new student host beginning this September. We're very excited for that, and you'll hear Joe on the air with us a little bit each Sunday this summer as he gears up for his first show in September. So we hope you've been enjoying the Irish songs and tunes we've been sharing with you today. We're going to head back into the music now with another special dedication. I'd like to send this set out to my husband, Mike, wishing him a very happy first Father's Day. Our little Kevin Hugh is 8 weeks old now, and we've just been enjoying every minute with him. So let's head into the music now. This one's for you, Mike. It's Red as the Rose from the High Kings here on Member Supported WFUV.

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0: 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It was Dervish before that with Buckley's Fancy coming off of the album Playing with Fire. We also heard from Sullis with the upbeat tune Nil Na La. I always love hearing that one. With Shanaki and the Unity Squad before that with Waylon's Wonders and Sean Bowie, a really great song that puts a Celtic twist on Stevie Wonder's Isn't She Lovely? And I know that song is typically dedicated to baby girls, but I think it can even be dedicated for baby boys. The sentiment is still the same. And the High King started the set off with Red is the Rose, and I was sending that entire set out to my husband Mike, wishing him a very happy first Father's Day. As I mentioned before, our little Kevin Hugh is 8 weeks old now, and the past 8 weeks have just been flying by with him, and we've been loving every minute with him. So happy Father's Day, Mike, and hope you enjoyed that set of music.
1: 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And we have a few more songs to share before the end of the show this afternoon. We'll jump right back into the music with a dedication. This next one is going out as a very happy 65th birthday to Deborah Wayman. Deborah's parents are from County Cavan and County Meath, and we're sending out a song from Celtic Cross. This is Those Were the Days here on member-supported WFUV.

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1: 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Before that, we heard from Liz Carroll and John Doyle's album Double Play. That was A Pound a Week Rise. And we started this set with a special dedication to Deborah Wayman. That was Those Were the Days from Celtic Cross, off their album Shores of America. And we're sending that one out to Deborah in honor of her 65th birthday.
2: And that's just about all the time we have for today. Thanks for joining us on Kiln the Gael on this Father's Day. And make sure to tune in next Sunday for more great Irish music. I'm Tara Cousy.
1: And I'm Megan Scully. Up next on WFUV is Cavalcade. We'll leave you with one from Frankie Gavin and Dedannon. 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

0: Sunday afternoon here at 90.7 WFUV. Paul Cavalcante welcoming you to Cavalcade and welcoming to WFUV's Studio A, Meals and Jackson Craig.
1: Hello.
2: Hey there.
0: Guys, it's great to have you in-house. I've been playing Meals' record for a few months, or actually two. We'll talk about them.
1: Oh, man.
0: You are an artist who comes out of Nashville culture musically, New York's downtown scene in terms of, you know, the adult becoming time of your life, and a very hippy-dippy part of California for your upbringing. So we're going to whether or not all those things come together in your music. And let's hear an example of that right now. The first song is Vultures in Studio A for Cavalcade, Meals and Jackson.

0: And the song is Vultures, and it's the first one in Studio A this afternoon on Cavalcade at 90.7 WFUV. Paul Cavalcante, Welcoming Meals, which is kind of a nickname for your birth name of, drumroll please.
1: Amelia.
0: Amelia. It yes. was a false alarm. See, she's giggling the right way. Picked up on that.
1: Yes, yes, yes. Yeah, Meals was my childhood nickname all throughout growing up. So when I decided to start making music, it just felt like a natural moniker.
0: That's great. I was Paulie Wally.
1: I love that.
0: And they shoved me into the schoolyard fence and pounded on my head.
1: Oh, Paulie Wally.
0: Yeah, I'm clearly not a bruiser. You know? How was growing up? Let's talk about this right now. In, of all places, Mill Valley. On the yellow brick road side of San Francisco.
1: Oh yes.
0: You keep going and you're gonna go tripping through the woods mm-hmm. and down to the ocean.
1: And
0: right?
1: it just keeps getting better. Yeah. Mill Valley has always been a really inspiring place for me, musically, and also just I feel very at home there and feel very creatively inspired. Whether it be, you know, the vast nature that surrounds it or just the rich musical culture that comes out of Mill Valley. I mean, I grew up playing open mics at the Sweetwater Music Hall, which Bob Weir frequented. I actually went to elementary school with his daughter.
0: Wow.
1: Yeah. Didn't know her well.
0: What did Bob pack for lunch for her in her little Grateful Dead lunch pail?
1: I don't know. We weren't close friends, but we ran in the same circles. And Janis Joplin actually lived a few houses down from my house back in the day, obviously. Huey Lewis and the News, they shot their album cover right at the 2 a.m. Club, which is the only bar in town. And, you know, it was just, it's a very just rich town full of like real creative energy. And it was a trip growing up there. And I feel really lucky to have grown up in such an interesting place in California.
0: Mm. I know that out of the music, well, actually not out of the music wheelhouse, Andy Samberg is a famous Mill Valley.
1: I didn't even know that.
0: And they had, what was that goofy hip-hop thing that they did?
2: The Lonely Island.
0: Thank you, The Lonely Island. I'm on a boat! I can't do the rest.
1: Hey, that was perfect.
0: Thank you. I'm auditioning for SNL.
1: Yeah. Hire him. Hire Paulie Wally.
0: So the deeper voice is Jackson Craig. Now, Jackson plays guitar along with Meals, also plays guitar. Are there other band members in your touring, or are you guys just a duo?
1: Not right now, actually.
2: Yeah, just been the two of us for these past few runs. Yeah,
0: building those castles in the sky.
1: Yes, yes, precisely. It's been a lot of fun just kind of playing these songs in a duo formation. And, you know, Jackson and I have been playing together for a long time. We both went to NYU Music School at Clive Davis Institute. Mm. That's where we met. And, you know, it just feels really natural and really great to play and sing together. And it's very comfortable. And I think that shows on stage and people connect with it.
0: I alluded to, you know, the life transition of going from the vibe of a Mill Valley to mm-hmm. the vibe of downtown New York.
1: Yeah.
0: The Village is your campus,
1: it
0: right?
1: was.
0: With NYU and describe the experience.
1: I lived right on 11th between 5th and 6th. That was amazing, just like being in Greenwich Village. And we honestly weren't there for that long for our freshman year, though, because COVID hit.
0: Oh, no, you're that generation?
1: Yeah.
0: I'm so sorry.
1: It's okay. I mean, doing online music school was a little bit tough for a few years.
0: But number one question is, like, where did you hole up if you had to stay isolated in that setting?
1: Yeah, so I actually went home to Mill Valley.
0: Safer.
1: Which wasn't too horrible. It's not the worst place in the world to quarantine. And Jackson went back to Philly. Yeah.
2: I was in, Philly.
1: Yeah. But, you know, immediately when I could, I came back because, you know, I was like, I decided to move across the country and be in New York and go to school here. And even though we're going to have to be doing online school and masking up everywhere, I still wanted to experience what New York had to offer. The bummer of it was that we all went to New York being like, there's going to be so many live music opportunities.
0: Yeah, exactly.
1: And all of that got a little bit, you know, ruined.
0: Did you get to play catch up once you got back? Did it open up a bit?
1: Yeah, it definitely did.
2: Yeah, yeah. There was also a period, I feel like, during COVID when so many people left the city, and there were a few of us that were still there for a little bit of time, and
1: yeah,
2: it was kind of an interesting, you got a bit scrappy with where you could play and going to friends' houses. And
1: yeah.
0: But it's over.
1: It is over.
0: And you, not only hitting the road, but you've had some exciting times with an artist that we really love here, Margot Price. I want to talk to you all about that. But let's warm up and get a little deeper into the Meals wheelhouse with a song called Willow Song. Meals, accompanied by Jackson Craig, together for Cavalcade this afternoon on 90.7 WFUV.

0: Willow's Song, It's Meals, and Jackson Craig, and a rising star to say the least, artist that I'm delighted to bring to you this afternoon on Cavalcade here at 90.7 WFUV. It's Paul Cavalcante, welcoming Meals. That's her nickname, her stage name, and she really is kind of indie country in a way, if you want to coin a phrase.
1: Yeah, right? I like to say, you know, indie folk Americana.
0: It checks boxes.
1: Or critter country, I also call it.
0: So critter country. We haven't said this. The record is called Across the Raccoon Strait.
1: Yes.
0: And the record before it was called Tales from a Bird's Bedroom. So
1: yes,
0: we know who the Meals spirit animals are.
1: Yes. Birds and raccoons.
0: Fantastic.
1: And my dachshund, Baltimore.
0: Your dachshund, Baltimore.
1: Yes.
0: Is he a handful?
1: He's a handful.
0: Is he yapping?
1: The love of my life. Oh, all the time. Mm. All the time. He's perfect.
0: Does he come on tour?
1: No, not yet. My goal as a touring artist is to get the bus someday so I can bring him with us.
0: Amazing.
1: Yeah.
0: You focused on something in the video, if I'm not mistaken, for Willow's Song.
1: Yes,
0: there is
1: yes.
0: an interesting setting for it.
1: Indeed.
0: And one of them is a warm fuzzy for kids of all ages, and the other one is a warm fuzzy for a kid my age. It is the references in the video two things, The Muppet Show and Hee-Haw.
1: Oh, yeah.
0: Now, I get The Muppet Show. I mean, that's kind of across the board, but how did you fall into and discover Hee-Haw?
1: Oh, man, I can't take all the credit. My boyfriend and creative director, Henry Pakenham, he is the one that got me obsessed with the 70s, with 70s fashion and 70s music. You know, I grew up listening to like a lot of John Denver and Peter, Paul and Mary. So I was like in the kind of in the folk world of the 70s growing up. But it was a few summers ago and he's always just pulling up these great references. And one day he was like, Meals, you got to check this out. You got to check out Hee-Haw. They've got these great sets that are built on these stages. And I just fell in love. I was like, this is exactly what I want the visual world to look like for this EP. It was perfect.
0: So for folks listening who haven't had the experience yet, whether it's going to be on, you know, I don't know, who would write, like Hulu TV or some nostalgia TV, you know,
1: yeah,
0: TV Land or something like that. Or you can just look on YouTube for the episodes.
1: You can watch full episodes on YouTube.
0: It was a variety show. It was anchored in country music, but it was really about the vaudeville tradition of Grand Ole Opry. And that was what drew me to it as a child, because it was my favorite show growing up. And I think the music went over my head, because as a kid, I was fascinated with jazz. And for whatever reason, that was the thing that I pulled toward, apart from the pop music of the moment.
1: Yeah.
0: But it was the silliness, the corny jokes and the characters.
1: I love Grandpa Jones.
0: And also the musicianship of Roy Clark. Phenomenal.
1: Oh, my God. So good.
0: And Buck Owens.
1: So good. Both of them.
0: Unbelievable.
1: Yeah, unbelievable.
0: Good to know. Good to look up in a great setting for, again, the video for Willow's Song. And you would have fit in both in terms of your appearance and your musical vibe on Hee-Haw handily.
1: Thank you. That's the highest compliment. Yeah, we the Willow Song video was definitely a family affair. We actually, Henry and myself, we designed the set and built the set ourselves with the help of our friend Andrew Petroni, who actually custom made the big log. And it reinforced it only in one spot where I could sit in it, and cut out a big hole where the raccoon puppet could be puppeteered through the hole. And guess who was in the hole? My father. My dad was the one.
0: I was going to guess the dachshund.
1: No.
0: Okay.
1: We did take some pictures on the log, Baltimore and I.
0: Nice.
1: But my dad was actually the one that puppeteered the raccoon for the video. So there's a lot of just like fun lore behind the Willow Song video. And that's what makes it so special to me.
0: We're talking with Meals and also Jackson Craig. I want to sort of pick your brain about some music things in just a second, but I brought up Margot Price.
1: Yes.
0: Give us a little background on your work with her not too long ago.
1: Not too long ago at all. I think that was, what, February, March? Yeah, we got to go on tour with Margot Price.
0: Oh, and another big thing in your life, which I think was actually in January,
1: yeah,
0: signing to...
1: Lost Highway Records.
0: Lost Highway Records.
1: Yeah.
0: This is a big deal.
1: Huge. The biggest. I feel so honored to be working with a label that has such a rich legacy in this genre of music.
0: Jackson, do you have a rich legacy in this genre of music, or are you about to make horns and talk about all the heavy metal that you loved growing up?
2: Well, it's funny because I grew up in Philly, so I was much more in the sort of like rock and even soul scene there. But both my parents grew up in Alabama, so we have deep roots in the South and especially in country music and Americana.
0: Where in Alabama?
2: Kind of all over. My mom was from outside of Birmingham, and my dad grew up in a small town called Camden, Alabama. So I spent a lot of time there growing up. And so when Meals and I got together and started playing a lot more, like, my relatives were just over the moon. They're like, you need to move to Nashville right away. And they're always trying to get me to come down there. So we're staying with them on Sunday.
1: Nice. Yeah, we're playing in Birmingham.
0: Oh, fantastic.
1: In a couple of days. Yeah. So we're going to stay with Jackson's family.
0: You should make a record in Muscle Shoals now, right?
2: Oh, hey, that's the one.
1: Believe me, I would love to do that someday.
0: Well, we're going to make a record in the Bronx.
1: Yes,
0: so it'll be very frank, and it'll have a good, strong backbeat.
2: Oh, yeah.
1: Perfect.
0: Or no, it'll be on the one. We're going to do The Wizard, which is a witty song. Now, let's talk about your songwriting, you know, vibe, because you give us a very accessible kind of, you know, music framing for some out of the box thinking in terms of the lyrics and the topics of your songs and your turn of phrase. You know, you've got the turn of phrase thing going on.
1: Thank you.
0: So The Wizard, let's unpack that one before we play it.
1: Yeah. A little backstory on The Wizard. First song I ever wrote on the banjo. And I actually wrote it about my struggles with obsessive compulsive disorder. I've had OCD since I was a small child. And, you know, it's been something I've struggled with. But when I wrote The Wizard, I really use songwriting as a release, as all songwriters do. And so when I wrote that, it was just kind of, you know, that release of these feelings that I'd harbored dealing with this disorder. And, you know, I kind of wanted to make the song not a sad song. It's a very happy sounding
0: song. The dragon.
1: It's a song you can dance to about OCD.
0: You slayed the dragon with humor.
1: Yes, and humor. And I love using humor in my songs too. I wanted to make OCD digestible and fun for the audience.
0: And something I think you could dance to, but you got to follow the steps. Very
1: exactly. Yes. So that song's special to me because, you know, I think, it was about something heavy, but I made it light for myself and, you know, for the audience. And I definitely have connected with a lot of audience members and people that have come up to me at the merch booth just to tell me, you know, how much that song means to them. And that has been so special.
0: That is great. Well, what a wonderful setup. Let's hear it now. Enlightened. This is The Wizard, Meals, live in Studio A and on 90.7 WFUV.
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0: The Wizard. We are learning in a Sunday afternoon visit with Meals that's her. What are the next steps for you, and where can we see you, and what are your plans for the balance of the year?
1: Oh, man. Yeah, it's busy, busy, busy. So we're actually going to Colorado tomorrow. We're going to be opening for the Broody Brothers, which is a great, incredible brother trio band. I'm obsessed with them. And then we are opening for Waylon Wyatt.
0: Well, I'm going to have to do my homework on, you said the Broody Brothers?
1: The Broody Brothers. So you got to check them out.
0: So B-R-O-O-D-Y.
1: B-R-U-D-I.
0: B-R-U-D-I. So yeah. The B-R-O-O-D-Y brothers were the shoegazers of the 90s. So B-R-U-D-I.
1: Yeah, they're great.
0: Their music? Should we play them?
1: Oh my God, yes.
0: Can you name a song? Here's how we're going to go out. We're going to ask for a song each out of our library, and then you're going to pick a Broody Brothers song that I can download from somewhere.
1: Okay, perfect.
0: So we're going to scribble those down, and I'll put you on the spot. Maybe it could be like your fantasy hee-haw thing. If you and Jackson could have gone back in time and played on hee-haw, what classic country song would you have forgotten to forget to remember?
1: Oh, God.
2: I'm going first.
0: Okay, here it goes. Jackson Craig on the spot.
2: Here's what I want.
1: He's going to say the same one as that.
2: I want Glen Campbell, Gentle
1: That's
2: on My Mind.
1: That's what I was going to say. That's exactly what I was going to say. That is our all-time favorite song. Gentle on My Mind, Glen Campbell version.
0: I love that song. I got to say, when Sinatra sings it and he talks about the crackling cauldron of whatever, I don't buy it. I don't think Frank ever warmed his hands over a barrel of gunk burning in an alley.
1: I don't think he did either.
0: You know?
1: Cupped hands around a tin can. The greatest lyrics. They're just, it's so good.
0: And I love that you admire that, because the words are musical without the melody. Mm-hmm. As it is.
1: Yeah.
0: And they fit together like a magic puzzle. Yeah. So you keep on having the good heroes there.
1: And I love songs like that.
0: So should we do the John Hartford or the Glen Campbell iconic hit record?
1: I'd have to say the Glen Campbell version.
0: All right.
1: Yeah.
0: Well, here it is, chosen by guest DJs Jackson Craig and wonderful Meals, Amelia Einhorn, to her mom and dad, but Meals now to the stages of the world. Thank you for a great live visit to Cavalcade this afternoon here at 90.7 WFUV.
1: Thank you. 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

0: Cavalcade on 90.7 WFUV. I've got to thank my guest Meals not only for fine music of her own performed live here in Studio A, but for turning me on to what you just heard there, the Broody Brothers. That's B-R-U-D-I. And their catchy, unforgettable song, entirely new to me, Me, More Cowboy Than You. It's a keeper. And before that, one that certainly has been a keeper for 60-odd years, Glen Campbell, Gentle on My Mind. Paul Cavalcante with you. Cavalcade on the very first day of summer. We're going to whoop it up all through this afternoon. 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
0: Making the best of the longest day, songs of summer, beginnings and endings. And both simultaneously, one song set at the very start of summer, the other set at the very end of summer. We begin with the impeccable Dreamsicle by Jason Isbell on Cavalcade at FUV.

And so summer ends with sweet sadness in Chad and Jeremy's A Summer Song. But summer begins with sweet sadness in Jason Isbell and the 400 Units' Dreamsicle on Cavalcade at WFUV. What happens in between those brackets? That's up to you and me to not waste those summer days. I didn't know, this is my Dick Martin moment, I didn't know that Jimmy Buffett has a song also called Dreamsicle, not the same as Jason Isbell's tune, but hey, it's Jimmy Buffett, it's the first day of summer. Any questions?

0: Surf's Up with Brian Wilson and the Beach Boys, and Hawaiian Beach Boy Jack Johnson before that. Only the Ocean. One would imagine that it is his primary relationship. Although I don't think Jack Johnson spends lonely nights, but you never know. He's kind of internal singer-songwriter dude. Maybe there are times when he can really only tell it to the sea. Jimmy Buffett, Chad and Jeremy, Jason Isbell. Summer begins now. Paul Cavalcante with you on Cavalcade at 90.7 WFUV. 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

Cavalcade at 90.7 WFUV. Ahead of that, a song that you may remember from a TV commercial for Lemonade. It was this kind of old-timey thing, Bill Eaton, Memories. And Madeline Peru stirring up a few of Frank Sinatra's The Summer Wind. Doing time in summertime. Oh, there were worse things. Sublime on FM.

The most far out summertime in my book is Billy Stewart's. Although a contender, Sublime's reinvention of the Gershwin song as Doin' Time. 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Sometimes a tune from the past creeps up on you and it points to things in this moment. What a field day for the heat. Old Crow Medicine Show, revisit this one.

0: Cavalcade on 90.7 WFUV, where reinvention awaits at every turn. And what a fine job with Love's Alone Again Or by Calexico. George Benson's White Rabbit in a class by itself. And Jacob Dylan and Regina Spektor from the Echo in the Canyon collection of a few years back in their take on Buffalo Springfield's Expecting to Fly, a new take by Old Crow Medicine Show on For What It's Worth. Buffalo Springfield, Jefferson Airplane, Love. 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
0: So we heard remakes of songs that were introduced by three artists that were out of the San Francisco, L.A., 60s scene. It was a scene. And, it's a kind of a special occasion, first day of summer. So since I don't play this song all that often for you, but it's one of my all-time favorites, let's hear the whole take of The Magnificent Bluebird, which was made available a few years after Buffalo Springfield ended. And by this time, Neil Young was off on his solo career, of course, as the other members were. But here we go with Bluebird, unedited, to be followed, again, in keeping with the idea of Jefferson Airplane, Love, and Buffalo Springfield, setting a certain kind of standard in their moment. On Cavalcade at 90.7 WFUV, may summer land on your shoulder like the bluebird.

0: Cavalcade on 90.7 WFUV. The summer of 67 belonged to the sergeant and his marching band, as Don McLean would sing. But in a way, "You Set the Scene" by Love was as monumental to the album Forever Changes as A Day in the Life was to Sgt. Pepper's Lonely Hearts Club Band. Jefferson Airplane, Coming Back to Me, a song with an opening line, "The summer inhaled and held its breath for too long," certainly fits in what we're doing on this Solstice Sunday. And Buffalo Springfield, the long jamming version of Bluebird. Paul Cavalcante with you, Sundays 4 to 7. You want to stretch summer even longer? 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
0: From the high musical IQ and fine sensibilities of Goose and off their new record, Big Modern, this is called Nocturne on Cavalcade at FUV.

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music that is sheer joy. The Allman Brothers Band, Jessica. And something new for your road trip mixtape, Goose from Big Modern, a song called Nocturne on Cavalcade at 90.7 WFUV. I offer them both for the road trips as yet untraveled. But I'm sure you got some lined up as we welcome summer, the season of hitting the highway. And the right music makes it. So does the right company, but you could be by yourself. There's a wonderful scene in the movie Field of Dreams that uses Jessica in exactly that way. So maybe a pot of gold awaits for you somewhere on the other side of the highway and at the end of a long jam. Paul Cavalcante with a new one by Sarah Bareilles. Her record will be called Good Grief. Snoopy approves. The song is Home on Cavalcade at FUV.

If I remain still, if I am alone and silent long enough to hear the sound of my own blood, or breathing, or digestion, above the rustling of leaves or the whir of the refrigerator, my father is likely to turn up. He just arrives unbidden in the long-running film of my thoughts, like Hitchcock in his pictures, and he looks for all these 40-plus years of disembodiment, much like himself, big and sandy-haired with freckles on the backs of his hands, perhaps a bit more diffident in the way he holds himself than I remember. He doesn't stay long, and as far as I can tell, his visits have no message. Yet even though years of therapy have led me to make the dark whistling claim that he's finally dead and gone, my father, who died when I was 17, continues to be my principal ghost, a lifelong eminence grise, and only my own end will finish it.

X. Loudon Wainwright can turn anything into a meditation on mortality, but in this case, the story that he tells is plain spoken, laid out for you. Older than my old man now. Father's Day, as well as the first day of summer, on Cavalcade at WFUV, and in Home, a new song by Sarah Bareilles. She's feeling the same sentiment. As is Tori Amos in her own way on this one.

Years ago, there were many songs written about mothers, but nobody ever wrote any song about fathers. Father was the town schlemiel in almost every place. He was nothing. Mother was the boss. I think there were two songs that I remember. Pop Goes the Weasel. And Oh, What a Crumb Is My Old Man. And I remember one more song. Today, Father is Father's Day, and we're giving you a tie.

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0: It wouldn't be Father's Day without the father. Ironic, irreverent American comedy, Julius Herbert Marx. There'd be no Letterman. You know, there'd be no Bill Maher. There'd be nobody. There'd be no Johnny Carson. You know, think about, in fact, ding, ding, ding, little trivia fact, the first guest on the first Tonight Show, hosted by Johnny Carson in 1962, was Groucho Marx, because he had built his brand so far beyond the Marx Brothers as a team. He was the original, people talk about Howard Stern in this way, he was the original, you know, all-media threat. He did stage, screen, records, radio, because the You Bet Your Life show was a huge network radio program, which then went to television. And so he was the original king of all media. And very late in the game, it was in 1972, he brought his reminiscences to Carnegie Hall, and that was released as a record album. As an 11-year-old, I ran out to buy it as if the Beatles had gotten back together. It's Cavalcade on FUV, Father's Day, first day of summer. What's not to love? More songs in that vein on the way. 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
0: It's summer. Ladies and gentlemen, the Mountain Goats.

0: The Isley Brothers taking Seals and Crofts' rather anodyne but charming hit song Summer Breeze and making a thing of it. Pink Floyd, the song is called Summer 68. It doesn't, you know, specifically nail the season the way the ones around it did, but it has that kind of whiff of nostalgia and a moment that passes too fast. The Mountain Goats doing Summer, the song by War, which was what the summer of 50 years ago was all about. That song dominated the dial, and certainly as the Cavalcade Golden Anniversary LP crate dig segments at the beginning of each month, you know, we'll go further and deeper into the legacy of 76. But we had a bit of Wayback Machine there with the Isleys, Pink Floyd, the Mountain Goats, 90.7 WFUV. Cavalcade on Sunday. A Jack and a John come around with worthy new things. We'll discover that next. 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
0: Jack White, John Batiste. What a swell party that would be if we could ever get them in the same room. But individually, they both offer new songs that are a terrific way to wrap things up for Cavalcade tonight on 90.7 WFUV. Jack has just offered a new song called Dollar Bill, and John digs a little deeper into the album that he calls Black Mozart, tapping the black keys on the keyboard and making them shine. A couple of new ones for the summer of 26. 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

0: And so it ends, just like that. In a wink, it's gone, like a mayfly's life. Gone before we know it was even there. So it will be with our summer, but it will shine while it's here. John Batiste, a new song, Shine, from Black Mozart. Jack White, a new song, Dollar Bill. Paul Cavalcante, it's been a pleasure. 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And Cara Manning's UKNY follows next at 90.7 WFUV.
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3: This is UKNY on WFUV in New York, Sunday night. Thanks to Paul Cavalcante. Hopefully you heard his session with Meals a little earlier. I'm Cara Manning, and you can catch up to WFUV's weekend shows whenever you'd like in the archives at WFUV.org. Tonight's UKNY falls not only on Father's Day, but the summer solstice, the longest day of the year. And the longest day is also the name of the global campaign via the Alzheimer's Association to raise awareness of Alzheimer's disease and other dementias, individuals navigating that diagnosis, and the harsh reality that families and caregivers face. The new sixth album by Scotland's The Twilight Sad, called It's the Long Goodbye, which was released in early spring, is a brutally raw, emotional testament of what singer and lyricist James Graham and his family faced when James's mother was diagnosed with an early-onset dementia. James joins me on tonight's UKNY on The Longest Day and speaks with vulnerability and frankness about what he and his family endured, as well as the support of his friend and bandmate Andy McFarlane and The Cure's Robert Smith, the latter a longtime champion of The Twilight Sad, who appears on 3 tracks on It's the Long Goodbye and was pivotal in the album's evolution. I'm grateful that James is my guest on this The Longest Day, and from the new album, Attempt a Crash Landing, Theme.

0: I'm Kara Manning with UKNY on WFUV, and I am really delighted tonight to have James Graham of the Twilight Sad on the show. His new album with his bandmate Andy McFarlane is called It's the Long Goodbye. It is the band's sixth album, and I would say, James, it's probably your defining album as the Twilight Sad in many ways. My mom had passed away from Alzheimer's disease in 2020. You lost your mother in 2023 to frontotemporal dementia. James, why was it really important for you to address what you went through with your mom on this new album?
1: Well, first of all, thank you for having me today and talking to me about the record and this subject, which is, it's not an easy thing to talk about, but I feel honoured that you've given me the time and to speak about my experience. The reason that I've always written music, it's always been very personal music. I write the lyrics and the vocal melodies in the band, and every album has been like a documentation of where I've been at that point in my life. And for this new record, my mother was diagnosed in about 2016 with early onset dementia. And it's just been the story of that 7 years, to be honest. And my experience watching my mum decline, watching my family trying to cope with what was happening. Because if I'm honest, it felt like I was in a horror movie most of the time. And like you were inside it and there was no escape. And that was just my experience. I wanted it to be a personal experience, but I also wanted to think about everybody else's experience that went through it. It wasn't just me. You know, it was my father, my sister, the family, the caregivers that came in and were so like angels, you know, like came in and selflessly looking after people and just never having been in that situation before. It was, that was the documentation that I had with to do within these songs. And I was very ill myself at one point. The world didn't make sense to me when I saw what was happening to the person who had given me life. So my mental health really, really, I was in a very bad way at one point as well. So a lot of the songs were written at a time, a very hazy time for me. There was just struggling to understand what was happening, and it was a very cathartic experience for me to write these songs, and I just needed to get them out of my head and out of my heart. There was no blueprint to write these songs. It was just whatever I felt came out within the music that Andy had given to me, and I'm really extremely grateful to have had that outlet, because if anybody listens to the record, it's quite a hard listen lyrically. And if I'd kept that all inside myself, I would have probably been in an even worse way.
0: I mean, I think what people don't understand is what the families and caregivers go through when you have a loved one who is suffering with a dementia, whether that is what your mother had, early onset frontotemporal dementia, which is similar to what Bruce Willis is dealing with right now.
1: Yeah.
0: There is a beautiful song on this called Attempt a Crash Landing Theme, in which you thank the NHS staff who very much were helpful for your family. But did you find that in the beginning it was very difficult to get that kind of assistance to explain to you and your family and your mom just what was going on?
1: I'll be honest, we didn't get the help I think we needed. Those people that were coming in the morning was when my mom was pretty far gone with the disease and she needed full-time care to wash, feed, all the things like that, when my dad just wasn't able to do it anymore because it was so difficult, you know. I don't think there's enough support for the family. Within the song that you're talking about as well, they say that the person with the disease, they can't feel, they don't feel it as much as maybe the family are feeling it. And there's a line, we're feeling the pain for you. And that's how I felt, like, as my mum just always seemed very confused, and there was different stages of the diseases as well. Like, that was the thing that was really shocking to me, was like every day we lost a part of her, but every day we lost, every week it would be a new version of the disease we were dealing with. One minute we were able to go to the park and walk around with her, a month later she couldn't walk, you know, things like that. I don't think there is enough. There's not enough support for the family around. We were so lost My father was fantastic. He, like anything he does in life, he threw himself like into being a caregiver for my mum. And that had its pluses and minuses as well. You know, he wasn't given a blueprint of going, this is what you do, here's how you look after it. He was dealing with these things that were alien to him. This person that he loved was turning into somebody he didn't recognise. There was moments of my mum not even recognising where she was in the house, and was struggling, had tried to leave and just didn't understand. So the police had to come, things like that. Just all these things were like, we were a great family, or like no family's perfect, but like it was a unit, you know, we were a unit, and it blew it completely apart.
0: Mom was very much your best friend you've spoken about.
1: Oh yeah, totally. Like I say, the person that brought me into the world, the person that basically taught me the fundamentals of living, to watch them come to the end of their life in such a brutal and horrific way. That's what broke me. That totally. Because I became a father at that time as well. So I've got two boys, a 4-year-old and an 8-year-old. And Arthur was born around the time, yeah, where mum was getting her diagnosis. And there was a whole life I thought we were going to live together, you know. But to watch him grow and her fade. And I said a few times, at one point, they crossed paths, you know. Like, we were sitting feeding Arthur, and then we're feeding my mum with another spoon. It was just scrambled my head. And especially when it's the person that raised you, you know, I still don't think I'll ever really comprehend those moments.
0: When you think back on your mom before this illness, what was it about her that you treasure most, those memories of her that you treasure most, that you try to return to so as not to let the disease in some way win in taking away all of those good memories?
1: She had a good sense of humor, but it was dry, quite a dry sense of humor. And I've got quite a dry sense of humor as well. So my dad and my sister are quite alike. So she was like, we were a bit of a wee team, you know, we got each other. She was, I don't know if there was an argument, like petty argument within the family, she'd be the first person that would she would understand me. Like, my sister and my dad are very alike, and they recognise that I was like my mum. And it's like, I don't know, losing that person to go to when the rest of the world doesn't make sense to you. So yeah, sorry.
0: It's okay. It's really helpful when you speak to somebody else who understands that terrible shorthand of what it's like to have a loved parent or a loved one with dementia, because you can't explain it. It's really hard to talk to your friends who are not going through it.
1: Oh, definitely. Like, I've got some amazing friends that definitely tried their best to understand, but you just can't. Like, somebody, Dave, who does our artwork, was talking to me the other day. I was having quite a hard day that day, and luckily he phoned me, and he was talking about one of his other friends who had lost a parent, and he said he's not that an emotional a person, his friend, but Dave actually, I think he lost a parent as well around about the same time, and he said that his friend said to him it was like pulling the curtain back and actually seeing the reality of life. And once you step over that line beyond that curtain, you can't really go back. And that's what it feels like when I lost my mum, was life would never be the same again, because the reality of life really struck home. Whereas even myself, before losing her, I was on just this train of just like, yeah, life, you know, life, hey, here we go, you do this, you do that, you do this, you do that, and then this might come, then this might come if you're lucky. And then as soon as that happened, you crossed that line, and it was just like, whoa, that's not reality.

0: And that is The Twilight Sad with Designed to Lose from It's the Long Goodbye. I'm Cara Manning on UKNY on WFEV, and back to my conversation with James Graham of The Twilight Sad.
1: Given the stress and the pressure of being in a band and needing to produce, worry about the creative aspect of your life, but not having that inside of you. In talking to Andy about what the future of The Twilight Sad would be, how did you work out thinking that this was the subject matter that needed to drive this album?
2: Well, there was no thought of any albums or tours or anything to do with being in the band, if I'm honest. As my health declined, we had to cancel some massive tours, some like completely dream tours. Like, we had to cancel a support tour with The Cure in South America, which was a dream for me. Like, I'm not going to lie, I wasn't well enough, though. If I'd went on that tour, it would have been terrible. You know, I wasn't well. And I can totally recognise that. As much as I can be completely gutted about not having that experience, I know the right decision was made for me to not do that. There was points, I'd written some of the music before that point, but after that, there was no thought of tours or anything. It was me to just trying to get better and then just still deal with the long goodbye to my mum, you know, like, because she was still with us then. I just wrote what was in my head and in my heart. I had no thoughts of this will become an album one day. After we lost her and things started to, I started to try and get better myself, we realised we had a collection of songs there that, like every other album, documented this 7-year stretch of my life and Andy's life too. And it was like, okay, there is an album there. whether we meant it or not, there is an album there now. And let's really, if we're going to make this a record, then you have to put everything into it, warts and all. It can't just be a fluff piece, I suppose you could say. It had to be real life. And that's why I think it is quite challenging to listen to it. If you've listened to the lyrics, I didn't just put in about missing my mum or loving my mum, because that would be in there anyway. The really hard things that are hard to say had to be in it as well. You know, like, it couldn't just be half-hearted. It had to be fully immersed within grief and love and every emotion that was experienced during that time, because it was already in the music anyway, but it was just fine-tuning it and honing it to make sure the overall story made sense. Every song is a chapter in the overall story of the album.
1: You know, you can recognize that for anyone who has been through this journey. You can hear it. You can feel it in the record. It's very visceral. It's very raw. It's tender. It's also ugly in spots, too. It has to be.
2: I totally agree. Yeah.
1: You had also, you have a dear friend in Robert Smith of The Cure, who was also sort of a ballast in terms of giving you feedback and hearing some of the early demos, seeing some of the writing that you were doing. And his tenderness in guiding you through this album is prominent in what this album became as well, because he's on 3 of the tracks of this record, but he also was really part of the entire evolution of It's the Long Goodbye.
2: Robert was one of the first person to email me when he found out that I was ill as well, and just said, don't worry, the most important thing is getting healthy and getting you back. These things can possibly happen again. What you need to do is get back to health. And that for me was a starting point to get healthy, was him saying that to me, because I was so worried about angering him or disappointing him that I hadn't looked after myself. But I knew that, deep down I knew that he would understand, and of course he did. But during the creation of the record as well, like, we had been on tour with The Cure, and Robert had, the last Cure album was all about grief and loss and things like that, and I got to see every show of that tour, and they played every song from that album before the album was even released. So I could see someone that I truly respected, loved, and I saw them on stage, not being Robert Smith of The Cure, being a human being talking about grief and loss and finding a way to vocalise it and to try and deal with it by writing music. So that was a massive inspiration. He's always been an inspiration, obviously, but like when it came to what I was going through and what he had been going through as well, it was an inspiration to go, this might help you if you put this down like you've always done into words, and there's proof is right in front of you. One of the greatest artists of all time, laying it bare in front of everybody. If he can do it, you can do it.

0: The Twilight Sad with Back to 14, which features Robert Smith on six-string bass. I'm Kara Manning on UKNY on WFUV, and back to my conversation with James Graham of The Twilight Sad.
1: How are you taking care of yourself? The sort of gravity with which a lot of these songs are written and bringing them in front of an audience.
2: I've just came back off the European tour, and it's been about 2 months since the record's been out. We've been on tour now. And I've been very scared about going on tour again, because I know the trappings of tour and the fact that it's mentally quite challenging. And plus, I'm away from my family, and my two boys are everything to me. So this is the only thing that could ever take me away from my boys. But day to day is been able to do this, because I believe it shows them that you can do anything in life and you can get through things, and you should speak about the harder things, be it screaming at people for an hour and a half on stage or actually speaking. I want to show them that their dad was strong enough to be able to put himself in that position. But yeah, it's not been easy. I don't drink any alcohol on tour anymore. Everything has based around that 1 hour and a half every night. I make sure I'm prepared and ready physically and mentally to do it, because of all the things you just said. I know what I was putting myself into. I knew I was putting myself in a vulnerable place. But I think what I've realised is that by me doing that shows other people that, well, if he can get up there hundreds of miles from home and truly show every emotion that he's felt, then maybe it might be easier for somebody else to do that in their everyday life as well. I want this record to reach as many people as possible, and it's not going to happen if I sit in my house and cry to myself about it. I'll cry in front of other people. My mum and dad my dad still is, huge supporters of the band. Like, they aren't really musical people. Like, they didn't do music. Like, they didn't play anything. My mum, I think, was in a band when she was in high school. They like music, but it wasn't even like a thing that was in the house constantly. But when I started doing this, they threw themselves at it as well. My mum used to do the merchandise for the band. She would be the one that sent everything to everybody, and I only found out later that she would like send little notes as well, just saying thank you for supporting, blah blah blah, stuff like that, you know. And actually, that was part of, she stopped doing it, and it really, I didn't understand why she'd stopped it, because I thought it did something for her. But it was because, even at that point, that was before the diagnosis, and it was the disease that she didn't understand the mechanisms that she once understood how to read, write, you know, things like that.
1: What did your dad and sister say when they heard this album?
2: I haven't really approached it a lot with them, to be honest, because I lived it with them, you know. And my dad is a huge supporter, massive supporter. He's understood why I did it. I think he finds it painful to listen to as well sometimes, but he's finding things within it as well. But yeah, I haven't really approached it with my sister too much, because it's maybe still a bit raw, if I'm being honest. Just because I've been able to express my feelings doesn't mean that she's ready to express hers. Now that the record's out and the pressure of just being out in the world, I'm starting to be able to look back at it. And now that I'm singing it every night, you know, just because I was writing the songs and recording them, I wasn't listening to them every day, whereas I am now. So it's an understanding of my past emotions is making sense. It's making much more sense to me.
1: And you're touring with Andy, obviously, who's been just an extraordinary partner for you, as well as Kat Myers is on drums.
2: Yeah.
1: Kat was in Mogwai and in Honeyblood. And also yeah. Simone Butler from Primal Scream on bass. On the album, Andy McKay was on bass, and David Jeans was from Arab Strap was on drums for the album itself. In talking through things with with both Kat and Simone, because obviously Andy knows you so well, but did you have a conversation about where you were with this record and performing it ahead of rehearsals with the band?
2: I hadn't met Simone before rehearsing with her. But I had found out that she had just recently lost her mum as well. And she just recently, she wasn't working with Primal Scream anymore. That was a long time in her career as well. So there's a lot of big changes in my life. There's a lot of big changes in her life as well. And in the weird universe, it felt like she said to me as well, she's like, this has just came at the right time for many reasons, not just because I needed a band to play music with, what this record's about. I think she was talking to Andy and she was listening to music, learning it and things. And then one day she just went, oh, I've really just started listening to the lyrics and it's just hit me. As much as that's a hard thing, I think, for her, what we've spoke about is that it came at the right time because she's got somebody to bounce. Losing somebody off with me and Andy, they're both amazing professionals. They've played at the highest level. Kat and Simone have played on the biggest stages that there are out there. Looking at them as professionals and going, these people are amazing. It would be an absolute joy to be able to work with them. And I did know Kat a little bit from her Honeyblood and Mogwai days as well. And she's just an utterly brilliant drummer. The best thing is, like, we just did a tour there and there was many elements that in a tour that can push you apart or frustrate you about each other. But we became a little gang and that's what bands should be, a wee gang, like the us against the world kind of type thing. I really, really appreciate the time and effort and love that they've put into these shows and into just this, what this is right now. Two amazing people to be doing this with right this moment. It feels like the universe put us together at this present moment. Over the past two and a half years that have happened that I can't quite explain. I don't know what I believe in. I'm not a religious person. Would love to believe there's something after this, you know. And I think I even say that within the record. But I don't know. But there's been things that have been happening that just don't make sense otherwise, that my mum's communicating with me in some way, you know. Andy and I just keep on turning to each other and going, whoa, that's too strange to even try and comprehend this. Within that, I think there's something within Kat and Simone being here with us in this present moment in time that feels really special for the right reasons.
1: It's beautiful. James, I'm so glad that you're in a better place, that you are, that mentally your health is better, that you're able to go on the road, that you're also able to talk so frankly and with such candor about what you experienced on this, the longest day, where there are other people out there who have loved ones with dementias that are facing a very difficult time. Is there anything that you would impart that somebody may have told you or that you discovered yourself that helped you through this very difficult period of your mom's illness?
2: There's one thing, a few things that stick with me. Like, 9 times out of 10, the experience was horrific. I'm not going to lie. It was. I don't want to sugarcoat it because there's not a lot of hope with this disease. Like, the diagnosis itself is a really hard thing to accept. But within all that darkness, within all the moments of questioning yourself, wondering if you're doing the right thing, couple of things I clung to was just being there. Being there's enough, you know? Holding a hand, speak to the person, you know? Like, there was a lot of times that in social circumstances when my mum was very ill, she'd be in the corner and other people would be interacting around her and it felt like she was a forgotten person. I don't do that, you know, like they're there, you know, for as long as they're there, you know, like, and there is, look for those moments of clarity through horrible moments where you would be talking about things. There was moments of laughter and stupidity and nonsense, and it might even be a catalyst to something because my mum's done because of the disease, but laugh about it, laugh with them about it, you know, like try and find those little moments of beauty within the absolute darkness, if that makes sense. I am doing better. I've been well enough to go on tour, write an album, but most importantly, I've been well enough to be a father, and that has been the most important thing to me. But I'm still struggling, you know, like the past couple of weeks haven't been easy, like, but it's about moving forward, recognising things within yourself. No, don't let those feelings take over. Move forward. Life is worth living.
1: And every conversation that you have talking about this album and talking about what you experience is so important. James, thank you so much. Thank you for talking to me today. And is there a particular song on this album that you'd like to end our conversation with today?
2: Get Away From It All, I think, is the first song on the record. And it's a bit of a gut punch at times, but there's a real sense of love for somebody within it.

0: 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I'm Kara Manning, and my thanks to James for his candor and insight, as well as Rock Action, The Twilight Sad's management, and Shine On. This conversation will be archived at WFUV.org. And you can learn more about The Longest Day and how you can help your loved one with Alzheimer's disease and other dementias, as well as find resources for families and caregivers at the Alzheimer's Association, as well as other nonprofit organizations in the New York City area, including Caring Kind and New Jersey's Act Now Foundation. The Twilight Sad performed earlier today at the Isle of Wight Festival. They open for The Cure on June 24th in Cardiff, and they have a summer of UK and European festivals, including Glasgow's Big City Festival on August 29th, curated by Mogwai, and including Super Furry Animals and Spiritualized. 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
0: 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I'm Kara Manning. The Twilight Sad's James Graham is not the only musician who has been writing a lot about being a caregiver. Leah Kurahara of Montreal's Afternoon Bike Ride has been writing songs for the last couple of albums about her father's dementia and how she became a caregiver in her 20s. From the band's 2025 album Running with Scissors, this is Afternoon Bike Ride with the title track.
3: This

0: The Twilight Sad loves The Cure's Robert Smith, as does Olivia Rodrigo, and that is Olivia and Robert together on What's Wrong With Me on UKNY on WFUV, which the pair performed live together in Barcelona at Primavera Sound earlier this month. I'm Kara Manning, and Olivia's Unraveled tour is underway now and includes 10 dates at Barclays Center in February, with the last dinner party opening. And The Cure are touring the UK and Europe throughout the summer, and The Cure, The Twilight Sad, and The Joy Formidable will all be at Cardiff's Blackweir Fields on Wednesday night. And Montreal's Afternoon Bike Ride and Running With Scissors, the title track of their third album released last year, Afternoon Bike Ride headline Nightclub 101 on August 21st. 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
0: 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I'm Kara Manning. Australia's Julia Jacklin releases her fourth album, The Gem, on the 25th of September. And from that comes this.